0: one on Sunday, but I'm curious, is the action ramping up as we get closer to real football? We'll have real college football games this weekend, but how is the action behind the counter at DK this weekend?
1: It's going to be pretty good. You know, people are really happy that football is back, so that's number one. And so even though the games, you know, not the best games you'll find, but, you know, it is football and it is real. And so it's, you know, not preseason, not fooling around any longer. Yeah, of course, you got some teams that are playing second-rate teams who should roll. But there's a couple good games on the slate. And it's for bookmakers, and I've said this before, Timmy, it's good for bookmakers to also get acclimated to the system so that we're used to when the big slate starts. So for us, this is another test to get ourselves used to what's coming.
2: Johnny, I don't know if you can see how much action is on this game, but North Carolina TCU. I've talked to a couple other bookmakers, and we have two on the show, so it's one-sided attack on TCU. Horned Frogs now 7.5-point favorites against Bill Belichick and the Tar Heels. Is that what you've seen at DraftKings? Yeah.
1: We're kind of seeing that too, Matt. It's a big difference between, you know, what we saw from last year. Last year, they were betting North Carolina, thinking that, you know, Belichick was going to be the difference. And the team was, during the beginning of the year, you know, we took a lot of money on them. This year, they're not feeling the same way. Bettors are not feeling the same way. So, TCU is so far, that's where most of the action's been.
0: Johnny Avella joining us, DraftKings Sportsbook, Week 0 college football this Saturday. And before we know it, Week 1 will be here in about 10, 11 days. Johnny, who are those teams? You mentioned North Carolina. There was interest in them last year with the arrival of Belichick. Who have been those teams so far this year that the public seems to be gravitating towards for college football?
1: You mean just overall?
0: Yeah, just overall, like futures-wise, whatever it may be.
1: Well, of course, you know, we've got a couple of the top teams that are being bet pretty seriously, Notre Dame being one of those teams. And then you get a little bit deeper down the line, taking shots with, Texas A&M, a bigger price. But for the most part, you know, we're seeing that action within those top, I'd say 12 teams or so. BYU is another one taking a little bit of action. I think BYU is going to be a pretty good football team. Their obstacle, besides playing in a pretty, you know, pretty even conference, a conference that has some quality teams, they're going to meet Notre Dame at home. So that's going to be a big game for them. And if they could win that game, they could make the playoffs. So, there's a lot of speculation on what some of these teams are going to be like. But it's also, futures are up all year long, and a lot of players don't have, a lot of bettors don't have a good handle on a lot of these teams because those polls mean absolutely nothing. Now, we know Ohio State, we know they're pretty good every single year, and we know a lot of the same teams, the Georgias are there, and teams that we kind of see every single year, but a lot of the bettors, I think, the ones that they're going to jump in when they see what these teams are really made of. And we won't know that until maybe a couple of weeks into the season. So future books open. Future books been open. Future book will stay open.
2: All right, Johnny Avello, DraftKings Sportsbook Director with us. Let's talk NFL. Did the needle move big time today when the Browns announced Deshaun Watson as a starting quarterback? Did you just get flooded with Browns Super Bowl bets?
1: No.
2: No?
1: No, and it's not because of Watson, it's just because it doesn't matter.
2: I know.
1: When the Browns did when they traded and got Watson, you know, there were high hopes in Cleveland. And, you know, he just didn't pan out. So What would make a better think that now is the time he is going to pan out? And of course, Sanders didn't even, he was a draft pick that was much further down than we thought. Now, I think when he got a chance to play, he played decent. But it doesn't really matter who the quarterback is in Cleveland because, you know, how far are they going to go? Now, on the wins total, you know, 4.5 wins, I mean, that's, you know, I could see that going either way. I don't really have an opinion on it. And to be honest with you, I think our books are fairly balanced on that with maybe a little bit more money on the under than the over.
2: Johnny, so far here through 2 weeks of the NFL preseason, underdogs have been very profitable, been on a big run. What's it been like on the bookmaker side of the NFL preseason action so far?
1: Handled pretty good. Remember, the limits are much lower. As far as, you know, how we're doing, I'd say we're just doing pretty much what we might thought we would do. Not anything better because more dogs are winning because the favorites are not bet as heavily in preseason as they would be during the regular season. So overall, good mix, and preseason's been good. So, you know, waiting for the regular season to start so we can start taking some bigger money and then really enjoy the games because they're so much more meaningful.
0: Johnny Avello, DraftKings Sportsbook, joining us here, courtesy of our progressive guest line. Johnny on the road in New York. He'll be in Saratoga this weekend. Johnny, before we let you run, a big talk, at least in the baseball world, is NL MVP, Shohei versus PCA. What's been the action like lately on Pete Crow Armstrong and Shohei Ohtani, and where do you guys sit from a liability standpoint with those two guys?
1: Well, Ohtani was the play, certainly for most of the year. And then Armstrong certainly took a run at him, and that's where our liability is bigger, of course, because he was the bigger price guy. And it's a tough, we know when you look at both guys' numbers, they're kind of close. So, you know, it's kind of up for grabs. I personally don't have an opinion on it, which way it'll go, but we'll be rooting for the gentleman who's won it before versus the newcomer, and we'll see. You know, we'll see how it pans out. Now, we've still got a lot of baseball to go yet. You know, we're still 5-6 weeks of baseball, so a lot could happen. And the Dodgers seem to be kind of picking up their game a little bit, so we'll see how it all ends up.
2: Yeah, we got about 5 weeks left, and this is still yet to be determined. Shohei Ohtani is going to return to the mound, too, and Tim and I will talk about that later. Johnny Avello, last thing here. It was a big weekend at the Del Mar Racetrack north of San Diego. What do you have on tap at Saratoga this weekend? I think DraftKings is involved in a big race, right?
1: Yeah, we're sponsoring the Travers, and under normal circumstances, the Travers would be anywhere from 6 to 8 horses. And we have a 10-horse field this year with the Derby winner and a lot of the contenders throughout the Triple Crown. So really excited about this race this year. I hope to, you know, when looking ahead to the weather, it looks like it's going to be a pretty nice day. There is a chance of rain maybe on Thursday or so, but hopefully it'll be a clear weekend. And not only is the Traver a big race for us, but the whole card that day is usually amazing.
0: DraftKings Sportsbook, Sportsbook Director, Hall of Famer, Johnny Avello. Johnny, always appreciate it and enjoy the Travers.
1: Thank you much, guys. Have a good night.
0: There he is, Johnny Avello, on the road, going to Cooperstown this week, man.
2: How about that? He's playing pickleball, golf, going to the Baseball Hall of Fame. Busy week for Johnny. By the way, I got some stats, ATS records on and straight-up records on underdogs. Dogs have been on a run here in the NFL preseason here through 2 weeks. We'll set the table for week 3.
0: That's Matt Humans. I'm Tim Murray. It is VSIN Primetime.
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0: Matt, do you think the people need to know what's going on with the Rockies and the Nationals right now?
2: No, they might want to know. They don't need to know, but they might want to know. And
0: it's an important game. Is there a way, Matt?
2: It's only important if you bet on it, really.
0: Well, we sort of bet on it. We just need the Nationals to basically lose every single game from here on out.
2: Oh, no, I gave up on that months ago. Rockies are up 2-0 in the Nationals. That's your update from D.C. Fifth inning. By the way, Red Sox Marlins tied at 1.
0: Actually, game of importance.
2: Yeah.
0: Red Sox have just flipped to the dog. This game is kind of flip-flop back and forth.
2: Another
0: here.
2: Game that's got some importance to it. Rangers lead the White Sox 2-0. Second inning, south side of Chicago.
0: Yeah, right now the Chicago White Sox. We're pulling for our guy, Sammy P. He's got a big ticket on the White Sox to win the AL Central. Those who bet White Sox over their win total were able to cash that ticket, so that was a good thing over the weekend. But the Texas Rangers, as of right now, have the final wild card spot in the American League. That seems to be changing as the wind blows in the American League, but the Rangers have a lead, as you mentioned, over the White Sox.
2: It's a fascinating race, Tim, because only 4 teams in the American League have winning records.
0: It's crazy.
2: That's
0: and 3 of them are in the AL East.
2: I know. It's a sad situation, actually.
0: And then you look at the National League, and there's a bunch of juggernauts. Braves, yeah. Brewers, Dodgers, Padres have won 3 in a row. Phillies have won 9 in a row, and the Cubs are playing exceptional baseball right now. Matt, you mentioned that you have some trends on how the preseason has been going so far. Dogs have been a barking.
2: Yeah, this is courtesy of America's favorite underdog player, competitive eating champ Dave Tooley of VSiN. Underdogs 9-7 straight up, 10-5-1 ATS for the week in the NFL. That's pretty strong for underdogs to be 9-7 straight up and 10-5-1 ATS, but that's a carryover from week one. So for the 2 weeks now in the preseason, underdogs 18-13-1 straight up, 22-9-1 against the spread. Be a dog player. That's where the money's been at in the NFL preseason so far. We'll see if trends shift a little bit here for week three.
0: Week three of the preseason will start back up on Thursday night. We'll have four games on Thursday night. Pittsburgh, Buffalo, New England, Cleveland, San Fran here in Vegas, and the Rams, Chargers. And then we will get a host of other games on Friday. We'll play a clip a little bit later on. This might be the situation in a lot of these spots with joint practices, whether or not we will see the starters in week three. And if we've had determinations on who's playing and who's not. Or
2: it's not like it used to be. Remember, we had four preseason
0: week
2: games.
0: Week three was the dress rehearsal.
2: Yeah. Always. Almost always.
0: And now week two might be. Week three might be. You never really know. But yes, a handful of regional rivalries, if you will, in week three of the preseason. Matt, I'll let you set this clip up from our own Scott Seidenberg as he was talking about week three of the NFL preseason and how he was looking to attack it.
2: Well, Seidenberg is going to make a case here for why favorites might have more success in week three of the NFL preseason. This is about a two-minute clip here. Scott Seidenberg, take it away.
10: We know that the books have a difficult time setting markets for the NFL preseason. It's the reason why the limits for a preseason game are significantly less than a limit for a regular season game. Circa takes $1,000 on an NFL preseason game. Circa takes $20,000, $100,000 on an NFL game. $10,000, $20,000 earlier in the week, and then it increases later in the week. Like, are you kidding me? The limits are extremely low in the preseason because the preseason is the most beatable market, and they know it. So they limit their liability. They don't know how to price it. And as bettors, we can take advantage with more information and things like that. But also, what happens, what coincides, I should say, with week three of the NFL preseason now? Week zero of college football. And for these sports books, it's more important for them to be accurate on the college football lines where the limits are much higher. And they're trying to take all the liquidity and all their action on the college football week zero games than their low limits on NFL preseason. And so the market might be even more inefficient in week three of the NFL preseason. And then you think of it in terms of, well, if the book that doesn't have much time to do this is going to actually list a team as a favorite, it's because of the talent discrepancy amongst the backups. We now have 2 weeks of data where we have seen these backups play in the preseason. And so if we're going to see for the Seahawks, for example, Drew Lock and Jalen Milroe, well, we just saw Drew Lock have a great first half here against the Tennessee Titans. If Drew Lock is starting and playing the entire first half in the third preseason game, Seahawks might be favored against another team playing another backup. So now that we have the data points on the first 2 weeks of the preseason, it's going to change the way we price week number three of the preseason, which is why since the 2021 season, when we went to a 3-week schedule, week three has been the week for favorites. Weeks one and two, underdogs have done well. Week three, the favorites have crushed.
0: All right. Scott Seidenberg making the case for some favorites. Once again, you mentioned the Dave Tooley number. 22-9-1 against the spread for underdogs so far this preseason. Will this be the week of the favorites?
2: You know, unders have been a strong trend so far in the preseason. 20-13 under the total in the 33 games so far. Seidenberg makes a pretty good case why it could be favorites this week. But I think, you know, you've got to take all these games on a case-by-case basis. I don't know if favorites will end up on the winning end after the smoke clears this weekend, but he does make a good case for why things could shift. Let's take, for example, here the Patriots-Browns game on Thursday night. Patriots are 2.5-point road favorites. Browns have been blown out in two preseason games. How is the mad scientist Todd Monken going to attack this game, Tim? Is he going to start Deshaun Watson? Is he going to play Shedeur Sanders? Who knows? But I want no piece of the Browns in that game with their quarterback situation already decided. Deshaun Watson, if he starts, has basically no motivation to go out there and play well because he's already been named the starting quarterback. I would probably look at the Patriots in a game like that.
0: Feels like it's going to be Shedeur and Dylan Gabriel show.
2: Yeah. I don't even know why Watson would play. If he's been, maybe just want him to be sharper, but you got practice to work on that too. And if he's not sharp by now, who knows if he's ever going to be sharp. How about the Niners-Raiders game in Vegas. Raiders are 1.5-point favorites here at Circa. Actually, 1.5 at DraftKings. Actually, it's up to 2.5 DraftKings, 2 at Circa. And I would think this would be the type of game Kyle Shanahan might take off, right? Because the Niners blew out the Chargers. That was kind of their dress rehearsal game last week. And I think the Niners probably mailed this one in. And the Raiders are going to play Fernando Mendoza extensively. Mendoza and O'Connell. And I can see why the Raiders would get money here. And, in fact, you could lay 1.5 at plenty of spots out there with the Raiders right now. How about Rams-Chargers? The trends before the preseason pointed to Sean McVay being a fade. McVay has never cared about the preseason. But, Tim, you and I talked about this a couple weeks ago. With that battle for the number two quarterback job between Stetson Bennett and Ty Simpson, I thought the Rams might be a play-on team in this preseason. And they have been so far with two big wins over the Chiefs and then over the Saints a week ago. Rams probably have accomplished what they set out to do in the preseason. Chargers off an embarrassing performance last week. And Chargers now four and a half point favorites against the Rams on Thursday night. So just, we got four games on Thursday. Scott Seidenberg makes a pretty good case why it might shift to the toward the favorites in this week's action.
0: Yeah, and certainly as the week goes on, you'll start to see some of these line moves, and we'll start to see a little bit more of that information come out. You know, Chuck Kettle, by the way, shout out to him. He joined us last week, gave out a couple of plays. One of his favorite plays was Packers plus 7, closed 6.5, won the game outright.
2: Easily.
0: Yeah. So
2: 33-13.
0: Easy winner for the Green Bay Packers in Detroit. You saw the first team offense come out there for the Green Bay Packers, get a touchdown right away, and that was a smooth sailing. It's nice to have a nice winner like that. So well done by Chuck on an easy, cruising winning.
2: Been interesting about the NFL preseason. We talked about this with Chuck last week, too. Teams who were really bad in week one of the preseason were a bet on team more often than not in week two, right? They were more focused, come back, play well in week two. Teams who played really well in week one, a lot of those teams stunk in week two. And you can kind of just bet the opposite of what you've seen most recently in week one of the preseason, and that paid off in week two. The exception to that, the Browns, who were bad both weeks.
0: Yeah.
2: There are a few teams were bad both weeks, but in general, teams were really good one week, bad the next, or vice versa. And I thought Chuck mentioned that angle last week. That was a pretty good angle.
0: Matt, I'm just laughing over here because LSU is really trying hard to be the evil empire, aren't they? The latest news tonight has nothing to do with football.
2: Yeah.
0: R.J. Lewis, remember him?
2: Yeah.
0: Big East Player of the Year at St. John's. He has won his injunction, and he is eligible to join LSU's basketball team.
2: That's sad.
0: It's like, what are we doing?
2: As Danny Hurley tweeted about 10 days ago, somebody please come fix college sports. It's a crap show. It is. I don't know how you can fix it at this point.
0: Man, this is, it's been something.
2: You cannot have pros coming back to play in college.
0: Apparently,
2: it's absolutely ridiculous.
0: Guy was warming up. Todd Monk had said it best over the weekend. We can't play that clip for you. There's some expletives in it.
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0: Big spot coming up here, top of the seventh inning, Matt. The Boston Red Sox lineup card flips over to Nick Sogard facing Sandy Alcantara. Bases loaded, one out down in Miami, and the Red Sox minus 322 favorites in this situation right now. We'll see if Alcantara can get out of a pretty significant jam here. Been a good one down in Miami between the Marlins and the Red Sox. Red Sox currently second wild card occupants there in the American League standings, just three games back of the Yankees.
2: Well, it's going to be a tight race for the AL playoffs. Not the the best race we've ever seen. Four teams in the league with a winning record. But the American League playoff race to see who's going to get in the field is going to go down to the wire.
0: Tampa Bay Rays.
2: You said it right earlier. The National League is loaded with really good teams, and almost any team in the NL playoffs could win it. That's not really the case in the American League.
0: No, I mean, think you can make a strong case for, I think you can make a strong case for five, maybe six teams.
2: Almost every team that makes it but the Padres. I don't think the Padres can win it.
0: Yeah, I think Braves, Phillies, Brewers, Cubs, Dodgers. I mean, at times you think the Padres can do it, but
2: I don't think they're.
0: Yeah,
2: good.
0: I would tend to agree with you on that one. So keeping you updated on that, we got a bunch of games starting later tonight. So we'll circle back to those, including our game of the night, which is Cubs taking on the Arizona Diamondbacks. Diamondbacks need to get some wins here. They are two games back of the Padres for the final wild card spot in the National League. Full count. here for Sandy Alcantara against Nick Sogard in the top of the seventh inning. Bases loaded. Red Sox trying to take their first lead of the game here against the Miami Marlins. And Sogard strikes out swinging, so that should shift the number a decent amount, and it sure does. It goes from minus 300 to minus 145 after that strikeout. Mm-hmm.
2: Did you see that Red Sox fan behind the dugout standing up, clapping for Sogard before he struck
0: out? Come on!
2: He was wearing that green jersey. I can guarantee you that was not Chris Massaro wearing the classic Red Sox green jersey. I really don't understand. Why did the Red Sox have a green jersey?
0: I don't know, but...
2: Or a yellow one. I think they have a yellow one, too. What's the point?
0: Chris, if you want to call in and give us the explanation on those jerseys. By the way, somewhere Chris Massaro is throwing something because bases loaded... And one out, minus $3 favorites down to plus 120 as Alcantara gets out of it. Time to stretch in Miami. Wow.
2: Alcantara's made a comeback, right?
0: Had a good year.
2: Yeah.
0: All right, Matt. Speaking of comeback, some people like to come back from the pros to college sports. It's the new yeah. It's the new thing to do. It's pretty cool. Dan Lanning. Head coach of Oregon, let's just say not thrilled by the recent developments with LSU getting a player from the Cleveland Browns.
1: I mean, I think there's a lot of negatives that are involved around this. One, once you go to the NFL, to me, you're in the NFL. You don't get the opportunity to come back. Two, you know, most of us have built our rosters and you have a limited roster limit now. So if you invited somebody back to your team, that means you're kicking somebody else off your team, right, to match your roster limits. I don't think that's fair to the players that worked all summer, all spring, and put themselves in position to be ready to work for a team, you know, to have somebody come back. But ultimately, you know, it used to be once you had an agent or once you went and did the combine or once you went to mini, I mean, all those things qualified as you were no longer an amateur. You're a professional now once you declared for the draft. So to let any of those players come back, you know, fair or unfair to them, it's unfair to the sport. And I think it's unfair to the players that are on current teams, you know, for those guys to be coming back.
2: I think most coaches probably have the same feel. And then you're going to have guys like Lane Kiffin, who's really – not wrong when he says that, hey, if we don't take these players, somebody else will. And there's always somebody who's going to take those players, right?
0: No, there's
2: not every coach is going to stand up and say, I'm going to protect the credibility of college football. We're not going to take these players. There's always somebody who will take the pro players back.
0: Yep. Right? Daquan Wright is the latest going from the Browns, gets waived. He is headed back to LSU or headed to LSU. LSU added another one today, I think a former Ole Miss defensive lineman as well. So, you know, it's kind of the wild, wild west right now. You know, there's a point to be made. Can't blame the players for doing it if it's allowed. RJ Lewis, you mentioned it during the break. He went pro, didn't really work out with a couple of different stops. I think it was the Celtics. I think it was on another team. I don't know if he ever even played
2: at He bounced from the Utah Jazz to the Celtics, but he was in the G League a little bit. Didn't play much. R.J. Lewis, like you said, was the Big East Player of the Year for St. John's. He should have stayed in school. He would have made a lot more money. He was always a fringe draft pick, did not get drafted. I don't blame him for coming back to college now. He's taking advantage of a rule. He might be broke. He's not going to be broke anymore. Yeah. He's going to get paid well to come back to LSU and play college basketball.
0: R.J. Lewis probably is making more money than LeBron James this year.
2: He might be.
0: Milan Momcilovic is. Yeah. That's for sure.
2: That's crazy. Well, if you count LeBron's endorsement.
0: Well, yeah. I'm talking about salary. Yeah, I think LeBron is doing just fine. I think he is okay. I'd rather have his bank account than Milan Momcilovic. But I would also enjoy Milan Momcilovic's bank account as well. So we'll see, Matt. You know, I'm not going to sit here, though. I'm not going to do the thing that probably some dopes are doing. I'm never going to watch a college game again. Yeah.
2: You'll bet on them,
0: and it's bizarre. And hopefully, Matt, this is a blip. The 5-for-5 situation, I actually think, is a decent rule. That's what you know getting in. You get two injuries, it's 5-for-5. You get no injuries, it's 5-for-5. So, you know, we'll see how it all plays out. There's always going to be people trying to figure out and finagle their way through the system. But we talked SEC and a little LSU with Chris Phillips earlier in the show, Matt. Certainly an intriguing team with Lane Kiffin going down there. Season opener against Clemson. College game day is going to be down in Baton Rouge. When you put together your top 50, where did you have LSU in your power ratings?
2: So LSU, I had number 9, I believe. I think a solid top 10 team if Sam Leavitt stays healthy at quarterback. Yep. And there are some questions about the Tigers, but plenty talented. I like Kiffin as a coach. I hate him as a soap opera character. I get tired of his nonsense. And, you know, he's always got to have the attention on him. But, look, LSU is going to be a team that's talked about a lot every week. And they're probably worthy of the talk because they got the talent. Now, the quarterback to me is the key. Tim, if Sam Leavitt can play like he did a couple of years ago at Arizona State, watch out.
0: Yeah.
2: He could be really good.
0: Yeah, that's kind of...
2: They got a difficult schedule, too.
0: Yeah, they do. There's no doubt. And, you know, we'll see what Clemson has in store week one. That number has gone up to, what, 10.5? So there's been some

0: football playoff. So Paul Stone's a believer in what LSU's going to be cooking this year.
1: I'll tell you which game intrigues me on that schedule. Obvious, guys like you love the LSU-Ole Miss matchup. I might leave the country that week, so I don't have to hear about this Lane Kiffin crap. I'll tell you which games, to me, are the most interesting on that schedule. LSU, home against Alabama, and home against Texas, back-to-back, November 7th, November 14th. After those two games, they could be in a bet-against spot on the road at Tennessee. You might want to look at the Vols there. But, Tim, those are two monster games, back-to-back in Baton Rouge, Alabama and Texas.
0: And then, you know, Tennessee's actually got a couple of spots this year where I think people aren't looking at Tennessee. I think Tennessee could – they get LSU at home. They also get they get Texas at home at the end of September. So Tennessee
1: – and like you were talking about earlier, you have a freshman quarterback who's plenty talented, and he should get better as the season goes on.
0: Especially – and Chris Phillips mentioned this well. I mean, think about Hendon Hooker, right? Where is Hendon Hooker these days? Is he still in the NFL?
1: Barely.
0: Right. He was going to win the Heisman Trophy. He doesn't get his ACL blown out. Yeah. 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Matt, we've got a prop up at Circa Sports. I want you to take a look at this. We'll discuss it on the other side. Could we get a record-breaking play in the NFL this year?
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9: Matt, in the top of the seventh inning, the Boston Red Sox had the bases loaded. Sandy Alcantara got out of that jam unscathed. And now the Marlins have loaded the bases, but they have taking the lead. 2-1 is the score. The Boston Red Sox now plus 450 to come back now plus 467. It just keeps going up and up. It's minus 680 now on the Marlins. Bases loaded. Bottom of the seventh inning. Marlins up 2-1 with one out against the Boston Red Sox.
10: Actually, a respectable number of fans at the game tonight in Miami, and I'm going to bet that a majority are Boston Red Sox fans.
9: What do you think? How many of those are Boston Red Sox fans?
10: Most.
9: It was like I was looking at, we discussed on the VSiN weekend morning line this Saturday, Penn State's schedule. Mm-hmm. And while they're playing week two on the road, Matt, they're playing at Temple. How many Penn State fans will be at Lincoln Financial Field? 97%?
10: I was going to say it's definitely north of 90%.
9: We mentioned this going to break, Matt. There's a couple of props out there. Jeff Benson and his team here at Circa putting up some creative props. A lot of books have creative props out there, but this one jumped out to me after what we saw over the weekend, Matt. We've been seeing a bunch of really long field goals. Yeah. You know, we were on the air when the Green Bay Packers were playing their first preseason game against Pittsburgh. We said, oh my God, this guy Trey Smack is just booting the ball. He had a couple another 50-yarders. And then Harrison Butker hit a 69-yard field goal over the weekend. Now, it's not a record because it's the preseason, but it would have been a record. So Jeffrey Benson has decided to put up a prop, or the folks here at Cirque, any made field goal of 69-plus yards in the regular season. Yes, plus 350. No, minus 450. Limit is $500, by the way. That is put up there.
10: Oh, that's a low limit.
9: That is a low limit. Maybe it'll go up as the season goes on. But will we get a record-breaking field goal this year in the regular season? We saw a 69-yarder on Saturday night. Will we get a 69 or more? Will we get a 70-yarder?
10: I think you just like throwing out the number 69.
9: What does that number mean? I don't understand.
10: So I'm looking at this. I watched this video last week. It cracks me up. I wish we could play it on the air, but we can't. The Twitter account, Kevin Gallagher, KevG163, he plays a bunch of old stuff from NFL game broadcasts in the 70s and 80s. Mm-hmm. This one cracks me up, man. This is how times have changed. Kickers nowadays routinely make 50 and 60-yard field goals. In September of 1978, NBC's Marv Albert and Bob Trumpy were incredulous that the Seahawks' Efren Herrera connected on a 45-yarder. You got to watch this clip. And they're like, he boots it. That's going to be good. He's got enough leg. It's a 45-yard field goal. This is 1978. These guys, Trumpy and Albert, who are really good announcers, yeah. I can't believe that Efren Herrera made a 45-yard field goal. And now you got guys booting him from 69.
9: Matt,
10: as you like to say.
9: Mark Moseley won MVP of the NFL in 1982. A kicker won MVP. Now it's the strike-shortened season, but still.
10: What was his longest kick?
9: 40.
10: Are you serious?
9: It wasn't even a 50-yarder. 48 yards, I believe, was his longest. Yes, 48 yards in 1982. The MVP of the NFL.
10: That's unbelievable.
9: Mark Moseley, who, by the way, missed the field goal that year, so it wasn't even like he was perfect. His longest field goal was 48 yards. I mean,
10: come on.
9: I saw the kicker from Bishop Gorman, the high school in town, hit a 49-yarder over the weekend. It's unbelievable. 48-yarder. Dude won MVP of the league.
10: Now, you could say the kicking balls are a lot different now than they were then. They might be filled with helium, who knows. But obviously, kickers are showing off much stronger legs now than they were back then. I just keep watching this highlight of Efren Herrera making this 45-yarder. Trump and Albert just going berserk. Trumpy and Albert just can't believe Efren Herrera made this 45-yarder. And by the way, barely drops over the crossbar.
9: Another hitting
10: 60-plus
9: yarders.
10: Classic.
9: Oh, man.
10: Over the weekend, who was it that made the 69? It was
9: Harrison Butker. He also missed like a 44-yarder, too. So sometimes he got the leg, but not so much the accuracy.
10: Patrick Mahomes jumping around going berserk when Butker made the 69-yard. I'm like, hey, settle down, man. You got a bad knee.
9: Have you been cleared yet? Relax. Oh, man. Quick update from Miami. Got a full count here. Two outs. Bottom of the seventh inning. Will Brian Bello get out of the jam here for the Boston Red Sox? Limit the damage. And it looks like he will as a ground ball to short. Red Sox will escape, allowing just one run. So 2-1 is the score after seven in Miami. Matt, there was another thing that popped up that piqued your interest here at Circa regarding the Chicago Bears.
10: Yeah, so Ben Johnson of the Bears has talked about how he wants to set the NFL scoring record this season. And I've got to go back and find this tweet over the weekend from Circa Sports. But the odds makers here at Circa reacted to Ben Johnson's comment and put up a prop on this. So on August 12th, 12 days ago, Ben Johnson said his goal was for the Bears to break the all-time scoring record, 37.9 points per game, set by Peyton Manning and the 2013 Broncos. Circa moved the odds for Chicago Bears, most points scored in the regular season, from 18-1 to 8-1. So now the price is all the way down to plus 800. Bills are the favorites at 6-1, Cowboys 7-1, Rams plus 750, and Bears plus 800. But Circus Sports did put up this prop, or adjusted the prop, let's put it this way, and moved the number on the Bears from 18-1 all the way to 8-1 after Ben Johnson made that comment.
9: You can get 9-1 at DraftKings on the Bears being the highest scoring team. The Rams are the favorite at DraftKings. Bills, as you alluded to, at Circa are the favorite. Bills make some sense. I think the defense might stink this year for the Bills, and you got Joe Brady coming in. Mm-hmm. So I think the Bills could make some sense as being the highest scoring team. What is your outlook, Matt, on the Chicago Bears? Do they have a little bit of regression? It felt like a lot of their wins came with a rabbit foot, you know, up you know where.
10: Yeah, the Bears, I think, are a regression candidate because everything went their way last season. They won so many close games. Just think about the two games against the Packers that were late in the year, just Houdini acts. I do like the Bears' talent. I like Ben Johnson. I think he's got things pointed in the right direction. But, look, as a handicapper, when you follow the NFL, regression is typically a strong trend to look at. And the Bears, I thought luck factor was off the charts last season. It's probably not going to happen this year. So, I'm not betting positively on the Bears, even though I don't dislike the team. I think the Lions are the team. They were the tough luck team last year was the Lions. All the injuries on the defensive side, almost everything went wrong. I'm betting on the Lions to bounce back, and I think the Bears will come back to the pack. And I think there are a lot of sharp bettors who look at the Bears the same way this season. I do like Ben Johnson. I think Caleb Williams took huge strides under Ben Johnson's mentorship, let's put it that way, because the first year, Caleb Williams looked lost.
9: Mm-hmm.
10: That had a lot to do with the head coach. And then, look, the Bears were a clown show, Caleb Williams' rookie year. But they looked a lot different last year with Ben Johnson in charge of that offense. So I don't dislike the Bears, but I do think they're going to regress and probably come back to the pack.
9: Yeah, I'm curious, Matt. I haven't seen too many updates. Maybe we could text our buddy Brad Biggs in Chicago. But what's the latest on Luther Burden? He tweaked that groin early in preseason. I think
10: he's going to be out for the first month.
9: And that's the worry there is, like, is that going to be something? He's an explosive player, Matt. Is that going to be something that lingers all year long? You see these groin, these hamstring types of injuries, and they're just always lurking there. So, especially with a player like Luther Burden.
10: Groin injuries, hamstring injuries, and high ankle sprains, yep. Right? The Cardinals have to have a little bit of concern with Jeremiah Love.
9: Oh, no doubt. Back.
10: Anytime you have a high ankle sprain, that's something that could linger. But anyway, talking about the Bears being the highest scoring team in the league and the Bills being on that chart, on Saturday, I bet two totals in the preseason. Bills Browns over 36.5. That was an early game. Bills scored a touchdown midway through the fourth quarter, pushed it over 31-7. I bet the Bears Bengals over 36.5. It was 27-9 to start the fourth quarter, and it finished 27-9. The Bears did not score a point in the second half.
9: Oh, man.
10: Yeah, I know. Yeah.
9: Betting the preseason, it could be rough. And that's why Chuck Edel, I actually played the clip of Chuck on our show talking about why he bets so many first halves and first quarters nowadays, because the second half can become such a crapshoot. Matt, you mentioned Jeremiah Love, his former team, Notre Dame, number one in your power ratings. And you could check out Matt's power ratings in collaboration with Paul Stone as part of our VSiN College Football Betting Guide. It is out now. 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I still can't believe we're giving away for just $9.99. Matt, did you hear? Big news today. Deshaun Watson, week one starter for the Cleveland Browns. A lot of people very calm and reacting normally. How is Andy Baskin reacting to this? Radio host on 92.3 The Fan. We head to the land next.
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9: Got a good one going on in Miami. The Red Sox have tied things up. Top of the eighth inning, 2-2, Red Sox and Marlins. We will circle back to the night slate of MLB action. Our game of the night will get going at around 9:40 Eastern time as we get the Chicago Cubs taking on the Arizona Diamondbacks. That's Matt Eumanns. I'm Tim Murray, but let's head to our progressive guest line, Matt, and welcome in radio host from Cleveland, Andy Baskin. Baskin and Phelps, 92.3 The Fan there in the land. Andy, what a day, what a couple of weeks, certainly for Cleveland and this race. You get the post-game comments from Deshaun Watson on Saturday, then he gets announced as a starter today. I guess I'll start with this. The announcement today, does it come as a surprise at all to you?
20: It didn't after yesterday. I can tell you that because Todd Monken came out yesterday and said, you know, it's just one game. I think he regrets what he said on Saturday. So, let's hang tight on passing judgment on what Deshaun said. I personally think most of the team right now is trying to see if they have any NCAA eligibility left, like Daquan Wright, and we'll see how many guys are left in the NCAA portal for guys that have been in the league for 5 or 6 years.
10: Andy, if you had to grade this after a couple of starts, what would you give Deshaun Watson and how he's looked in the preseason so far?
20: I think he's been a C at best. He looked good in the first preseason game. You look at what he's done, it's been nothing but okay, math. And both he and Shador have kind of been the same way. Although I thought Shador looked pretty good in Saturday's game, but again, you're talking about a guy that was going up against third and fourth. So I did like Shador's pocket presence the other day. Deshaun, some hesitant moments for a guy that sat out for 2 years, but nothing to write home about, nothing to make you think that he is in lower level NFL quarterback right now, sitting somewhere between 28 and 32, and most people would probably have the Browns quarterbacks listed at 32.
10: Right.
9: Andy Baskin joining us, radio host in Cleveland. Deshaun Watson, the official starter for week one. Have you guys set an over-under on when Shador will take over as the starter?
20: Well, The fans are probably saying week three because they're on the road for the first 2 weeks against both Florida teams. So the fans weren't happy today, I can tell you that. They would much rather see Shedeur Sanders be the starter. You know, Todd Monken said neither one of these guys are going to play on Thursday night against the Patriots. So, you know, it gives Deshaun about a month to try to turn the fans around. Today he came out and did, you know, a Deshaun Watson apology for what he said on Saturday. And, you know, he didn't say, I'm sorry, but he said he basically said it was in the moment after the game on Saturday. I mean, he made a lot of Browns fans very, very mad.
10: Browns fans have a lot to be mad about, too. Is this the move?
20: Yeah, they do.
10: Is this the move that the Browns, Todd Monken, had to make? I mean, you got $230 million guaranteed. You gave away three first-round draft picks. Is this the last shot with Watson? Do you say, we're going to play him here for the first month, see if he can do anything positive, and if he can't, we're going to move on to Shedeur or wherever? Do you think it had to work out this way?
20: Absolutely. I think so. From Todd Monken's perspective and from the team's perspective, I've been saying for 2 years now, even when he got hurt the last time, fans around here and other radio hosts and Cleveland media people like, we're never going to see Deshaun Watson again. We're never going to see him again. I was like, guys, there's way too much money on the line. And, you know, even though Jimmy Haslam, the owner, at one point had said, you know, swing and a miss on Deshaun Watson, you knew he was getting paid. And when they didn't bring in another quarterback this year, and we saw what last year looked like when they let both veterans go early in the season, then they ended up turning to Gabriel and Sanders by the time they were done, ended up, you know, Kevin Stefanski ends up in Atlanta when this thing is all said and done from last year. I've always 100% thought that it's, you know, a return on investment for Deshaun Watson, and they are going to squeeze every drip of blood out of that rock to see if they can get something back out of what is going to go down in history as one of the worst contracts in NFL history.
10: Yeah, I've been saying for a couple of years, the worst trade and subsequent contract extension in the history of the NFL. I don't know if they can get any return, but you have to try here at the start of 2026. You have to try and see what you can get. If I ask you today, who gives the Browns a better chance to win in week one, Watson or Sanders, would you say Watson?
20: Is Arch Manning a choice here? Do I get any of the college quarterbacks? No, I think if I'm Todd Monken, I'm starting Deshaun. You know, he does have the experience, whether it's, you know, 2 years ago, 4 years ago, or 8 years ago, and it doesn't matter how many lawsuits he had to go through to get there. Mm-hmm. If I'm Todd Monken, and I said this at the beginning of camp, I'm on with Deshaun Watson too. In fact, Deshaun had it wrapped up. We thought going this game, he didn't play well in the second half, and he went to the fans after the game. We're still not why he brought up a lot of stuff. I understand why he's upset for fans that were booing him when he got hurt, but it's not all the fans. And I think if you go to any NFL stadium, you're going to find a knucklehead here or a knucklehead there. And when he got hurt, there were some fans that were cheering. Maybe they were cheering because they wanted to see Shedeur Sanders too. So, I mean, you got to put that in perspective.
10: All right, so I'll ask you this. As Browns going to be on the road in Jacksonville week one, as a starting quarterback, Deshaun Watson is 7-0 against the Jaguars. Does that matter? Was that Deshaun Watson in a former life, or do you think there is something to that trend, possibly?
20: That's a former life. I would not put – you know, he yeah. – and by the way, I want to go back. Shedeur wasn't here when he got hurt last time.
10: Right.
20: Kind of, okay. But it's he's not the same guy. And he can't do things the way he used to do them when he was effective in Texas. So it's just like, I don't know what to expect. I'm just hoping that he can find some of these young wide receivers that the Browns have that are really exciting. Concepcion and Boston, I mean, for what this team's going to look like a couple years down the road. And you have to ask yourself when it comes to the Browns, are they building the outside and then they want to parachute in a quarterback? And that's kind of what it feels like, especially because they're going to a dome in 2029. So I just think this is a year of wait and see. I have very little expectations and hopes, but I do think if Deshaun Watson wants to get the fans on his side, if they come back from Florida after those first 2 weeks and they're 2-0 and he looks like he can complete a pass and have the team get past 16.4 points per game that they got last year, which is just, I mean, it was pathetic, the offense last year. So if he can look a little bit better, the fans that are upset today, 2-0 changes things. And if you can do that, then, man, you can win the fans back as the season goes on.
9: Baskin and Phelps, 92.3 The Fan in Cleveland. Joining us right now, courtesy of our progressive guest line, is Andy Baskin. Over-under's 5.5 wins. Look, I'm a contrarian at heart, so I try to make the opposite side. Everyone out there is going to say the Browns are going to stink. They're going to be the worst team in the NFL. Andy, right now it's hard to believe this team is going to win 6 games. What's the case why this team gets to 6 or more wins this year?
20: Defense stays healthy. Defense keeps other teams boring. They have one of the easiest schedules in the NFL going on into the season. So I do think there are some things. The offense is going to be better. Harold Fannin, you know, looked really, really good last year at tight end. We're expecting more things from him. And Quinshon Judkins appears to be healthy in camp, and he's going to be able to run the ball. The question is if they have this offensive line, which is totally revamped from last year, almost 5 new guys in all the starting positions. In fact, you know, they can set up with 5 new guys. That's going to be the difference. I would watch the offensive line. I would watch the position to look for success. Special teams look like it's going to be improved. Concepcion, he had a 31-yard run back in the first preseason game of the year. Would have been the second longest run back of the season last year. So they have improved on a lot of things. The question is can the quarterback get these guys the ball? We are really excited about the young wide receivers here, though, I can tell you that.
9: Yeah, I was going to ask you about Casey Concepcion, certainly a unique talent. Denzel Boston as well headed to our Is in Cleveland right now. Hey, before I let you run, I know it's probably a big Ohio State town, but now there's this added intrigue. I think you guys might be interested in a quarterback, so you're going to be doing more college football this year, I imagine, right?
20: I mean, I'm always kind of into the college football scene. I lived in Columbus for 5 years, covered the Buckeyes every day, and then did a lot of stuff. So I love college football, so I could and I hosted Ohio State post game here, which I hear. So it is going to be a really interesting year. We'll do probably a biweekly update on every back on our radio show from Denver. Every day we have our eyes. And, you know, with that Jimmy Hatton, Tennessee Connect, I know – Arch isn't in Tennessee, but the Manning family and the Haslams, there's a lot of people that are hoping that they can figure out a way to get somebody who can be viable as a long-term quarterback here. I'm not even looking for a franchise guy. I'm looking for a guy that can start as long as Baker Mayfield did. And that was, what, 3-4 years? And that's how low the bar is.
9: Low.
20: So, yeah, we'll be into the college scene, though. I can tell you we'll be doing daily updates on all those guys.
9: Hey, great stuff, Andy. Really appreciate it. And I know you guys have been swimming in those waters for a long time. And maybe there's a light at the end of the tunnel down the road.
20: Yeah, maybe LeBron will come. Oh, no, that didn't happen either. Sorry.
9: Andy, appreciate it. There he is, Andy Baskin.
10: There's a chance LeBron could go back to Ohio State and play basketball.
9: Never know. I mean, is the money going to be good enough? Andy's still connected. He's laughing at it right now. Good stuff from Andy Baskin. Check out his show on 92.3 The Fan in Cleveland, Baskin and Phelps. 2-2 is the score. Bottom of the 8th inning. Red Sox and the Marlins right now down there in Miami. Coming up in about 30 minutes, Matt, we will get to our game of the night. Cubs and Diamondbacks. Right now, the Arizona Diamondbacks, a home dog with Merrill Kelly on the hill against Kevin Gausman. We also get Robbie Ray pitching tonight for the San Diego Padres. Padres slight favorites this evening. And then also in that 9:40 window, Matt, over under 18.5 runs allowed by the Seattle Mariners tonight.
10: Well, we got to talk about some of these West Coast baseball games. I think that's an interesting angle with the Phillies off that, fantastic finish yesterday against the Cardinals.
9: And Seattle losing 19-2. Maybe are the Mariners the side to look at there. We'll dive into the games getting going at 9:40 Eastern right here on VSiN Primetime.
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9: Wheels up, Matt, tonight, 1:55 a.m. Pacific time. You and I, producer Justin, will be headed to Honolulu. We'll be taking in a little Hawaii practice on Tuesday, get some interviews, and then VSiN Primetime live from the Sheraton Waikiki, Wednesday night, 7 p.m. Eastern time, a college football preview show, all college football throughout the show. Looking forward to that.
10: Now, I got to say this. I'm a Hilton Gold Club member, but the Sheraton Waikiki is an awesome hotel. It is.
9: It's pretty sweet.
10: If you're going to stay somewhere in Waikiki, stay at the Sheraton. It's a we're going to have a pretty sweet situation set up, like we did last year where we had the suite high up on the Sheraton overlooking Waikiki and Diamond Head. Best backdrop in history for a VSiN show. We're going to go do it again. So you and I actually, we're going to do this show tonight, fly to Honolulu, and we're going to be at Hawaii football practice early in the morning.
9: Yep. Yeah. Looking forward to taking in a couple days of Hawaii football practice. Going to talk to Timmy Chang. Going to talk to Micah Alejado. Going to talk to a lot of them. We're going to drive around the city, Matt. Me and Justin plan on checking out different sites, maybe doing some videos from different spots in Honolulu. It's going to be a fun trip. It's going to be a quick trip, but two shows for you guys, VSiN Primetime Wednesday night, and then the Week Zero College Football Betting Podcast. By the way, new episode out. I had fun doing this one today, Matt. I believe there are 7 teams and 7 teams only that can win the title. So when LSU wins this title, I'm sure Old Takes Exposed will enjoy that. But I talked to insiders or hosts who know these programs, Ohio State, Oregon, Georgia, Notre Dame, Texas, Indiana, and Miami. We did about 10 minutes with of them. So you can check it out. You can fast forward to the team that you want to hear more about. Some in-depth insight on all 7 of the top teams in college football. All the pro bettors, all the odds makers we've had on have those 7 in their top 7 power rating. Now, the ratings might be changed. I think your ratings, you said, what's the difference between 1 and 7?
10: Three and a half points.
9: Yeah. I had Kyle Hunter on the show. He said difference between 1 and 7, I think, was 5 points. And then from 7 to 8 was 3 points. So just telling you the difference.
10: Yeah, there was a drop off for me from 7 to 8.
9: Yeah.
10: But 1 through 7, I think, is really tight.
9: I agree. I think those are the squads. The odds certainly indicate that as well. All right, 2-2 remains the score. Top of the 9th inning down in Miami. We do have Tampa, a winner over the Detroit Tigers tonight. Final score 4-1. But Matt, we got some big games coming up in less than 30 minutes, so let's hit them. Arizona and the Chicago Cubs, our primetime game of the night. Kevin Gausman and the Cubs are on $1.40 favorite, depending on where you look. Some money has come in on the Cubs. Total sitting at 9. Merrill Kelly gets the start for the D-backs. 2 games back of that final wild card spot in the National League.
10: Merrill Kelly, not a pitcher I want to bet on here. 5.37 ERA, but he's allowed 5 runs or more in 3 of his last 4 starts. Early in the season, he faced the Cubs, gave up 6 runs over 4 1/3 innings. The matchup there, not positive for the Arizona pitcher if you're looking at that angle. Cubs did lose 3 of 4 before they scored 19 runs yesterday. That was helped them snap that skid. Scored 19 runs yesterday. They lead the majors in scoring with 684 runs. Pete Crow Armstrong on a tear right now. D-backs have won 3 of their past 4. I lean to the Cubs here, but I'm not going to lay the price.
9: Matt, there's also a game getting going.
10: We got some VSiN Pro plays on this
9: game.
10: We
9: do, right? Yeah. Zach Cohen's got some ladder props. He likes Gausman to get some strikeouts in this one. Over 4.5, minus 104, and then plus 180. So a small ladder there on Kevin Gausman over his strikeouts from Zachary Cohen. Also a good pitching matchup tonight out west, Matt. In San Diego, Robbie Ray, a slight home favorite against Braxton Ashcraft and the Pittsburgh Pirates. And Ashcraft being on the hill, probably the reason why this spread is so short, minus 112 in favor of the Padres. Last time out, Robbie Ray pitched well, his best performance as a member of the San Diego Padres since getting traded from San Francisco. 6 innings, allowed 1 run on 3 hits. But Ashcraft has just really been solid all year long, Matt. 3.68 ERA, decent strikeout numbers. Last time out, went 8 innings against the Tigers, allowed 1 run on 5 hits. Prior to that, how about a complete game against the Marlins? So he has been pitching very well here in the month of August.
10: Yeah, I have to give CBS Sportsline credit for this. I noticed, pointed out today that Ashcraft, by the way, he's won 13 games.
9: Yes, 13
10: and
9: 5.
10: Not too many people realize Ashcraft, 13 and 5 for the Pirates. Much better than Paul Skeens has been, right?
9: Yeah.
10: In terms of that. But CBS Sportsline had this stat today. Ashcraft has allowed more than 5 hits in only 8 of his 25 starts this season. Pretty impressive. I think he's probably a bet-on pitcher in this spot tonight. The Pirates had some tough luck over the weekend. They had a chance to win 2 of those games against the Dodgers and came up empty and got swept.
9: How about another good pitching matchup? It's kind of funny to see a total of 6.5, Matt, when the team playing it gave up 19 runs yesterday. But that's the case. We have Seattle taking on the Philadelphia Phillies. And you mentioned it. Phillies win a game in dramatic fashion, down 4 runs in the 9th. Kyle Schwarber hits one to the moon, and they win 6-4 in the 9th. Now they travel across country to take on a Seattle team that just got embarrassed yesterday. You're looking at a number right now, minus 115 in favor of the Phillies, plus 105 for the Seattle Mariners. Remember, last week when the Mariners gave up 22 runs, lost 22-0 to the Brewers, they won the following game in Milwaukee. Mm-hmm. Is that a situation we see today?
10: Well, I think it's Mariners or pass for me here. I have not bet this yet. I'm going to run out of time if I don't bet it soon, right?
9: Yeah, first pitch at
10: 20 minutes away.
9: Yeah, 20 minutes away, yep.
10: So the Phillies, if you're a situational handicapper, you're anti-Philadelphia.
9: Sure.
10: Here. And Phillies have a, like you said, fantastic finish, miraculous comeback yesterday. Riley O'Brien, the closer for the Cardinals, just implodes, gets 2 outs in the 9th and gives up 6 runs. Unbelievable. Unbelievably bad performance by him, but a dramatic comeback by the Phillies. After that, they fly cross country to face the Mariners team that just got pummeled in the last game by the Cubs. I think it's Mariners or pass here. I have not bet this. And by the way, Zach Wheeler has not been that sharp in his recent starts. How about this? The last 5 starts Zach Wheeler has made have all finished with 8 runs or more scored. So if you're looking at the total here, you might want to play it over. But I'm probably not going to bet this, but the situation just screams to bet Seattle.
9: Yeah, it? Logan Gilbert, by the way, he started that game. It's funny how it works. He started the game I believe, after the Mariners gave up 22 runs.
10: Right.
9: And now he starts the game after they scored or gave up 19 runs yesterday. So Gilbert pitched a gem a couple Thursdays ago. You and I were in studio for that one, and the Mariners won 1-0. Gilbert, 6 scoreless. Max Fried was his counterpart, a 1-0 game at Yankee Stadium. So a pretty good pitching matchup in Seattle tonight. And the Phillies right now red hot. 9-game winning streak as they head out west to take on the Seattle Mariners.
10: Well, that's another reason why I might not bet this, even though the situation just screams to bet Seattle. Phillies are hot. And I don't like to bet against hot teams. I always talk about not betting against streaks and the Phillies' hottest team in baseball.
9: Well, it's you think back to that incredible run that the Red Sox were on, 27-3 over 30 games. And, of course, who snaps a series stretch? The A's. So wouldn't it be fitting that a 9-game losing streak comes to a close against a team that just gave up 19 runs? Will we see Randy Arozarena hit another leadoff home run in this game? It's been pretty remarkable.
10: I'll tell you this, too. Cal Raleigh has been red hot. He's got his batting average up to 158.
9: He hit a homer this weekend, man.
10: He had a couple of hits over the weekend.
9: It's a miracle. Chase Burns also on the hill tonight for the Cincinnati Reds in San Francisco.
10: We got to talk about that game, too.
9: I know. It's a big one, Matt. I know.
10: I want to talk about this game because the starter for the Giants is Ken Wisenhunt's kid.
9: Oh, is it really?
10: Yeah. And he's not very good. There are a bunch of numbers pointing that you should bet the Reds tonight. Now, I don't like to lay this price with the Reds on the road. Chase Burns is your starting pitcher for the Reds. So, I mean, he could say he's a bet-on pitcher. But Ken Wisenhunt's kid is going for the Giants. Carson Wisenhunt, 7 starts, 32 innings, 39 hits allowed, 20 walks. Tim, that's a whip of almost 2. You talk about 2 base runners per inning, 1.84 whip, an ERA of 7.03. I can see why there would be sharper money on the Reds, even though I don't like to lay this type of price. Overnight, I was seeing 150, and 150 was too high for me, and the price is higher than that at some spots right now.
9: 2.51 ERA for Chase Burns. How about a 14-2 record this year for Chase Burns as well? He's had some gems last couple of times out. Last time out was pretty good, but two starts ago against the Marlins at home, he threw 7 scoreless. So Chase Burns on the hill tonight for the Reds.
10: Yeah, I just mentioned quickly here, Circa opened this number, Reds minus 145. And that number is even a little bit too high for me. I wanted to play the Reds here. Well, it's all the way up to 170. So definitely sharper money on the Cincinnati side here against Wisenhunt.
9: Tell you what, Matt, this Boston Red Sox Marlins game has been a fun one to watch, and the Red Sox have just taken the lead. A Sogard RBI single has added to the lead. It's now 4-2. So the Red Sox have a 4-2 lead right now over the Miami Marlins. That's Matt Eumanns. I'm Tim Murray. Let's talk a little college football. Overrated or underrated quarterbacks heading into 2026?
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9: Looking ahead to week zero, big line move here tonight. We'll tell you about that here in 15 minutes. Also, Kirk Herbstreit on his top five underrated college quarterbacks this year. I have not heard this clip. I'm curious to hear what he says and if these quarterbacks are actually underrated. So we will dive into those. Sometimes Matt finds these clips and they're just ones that he can make fun of.
10: Is number one underrated quarterback Arch Manning? No, I'm just kidding.
9: So Kirk Herbstreit, hear what he had to say on quarterbacks coming up in just a little bit. We've got a bunch of baseball games about to get underway. Speaking of which, Matt, the Cubs are game of the night. The Chicago Cubs taking on the Arizona Diamondbacks right now at DraftKings. Pete Crow Armstrong minus 195 to win NL MVP. And Shohei Ohtani plus 160. Johnny Avello joined us about an hour and a half ago, Matt, and said that would be a loser if PCA wins the award in the National League. Let's hear from John Smoltz, MLB analyst for Fox, his thoughts on the NL MVP race.
18: You can't penalize the greatest player in the world for being the greatest player in the world. Like, you can't say that he only pitched half a season, which would only equate to, yeah, nobody's ever pitched half a season and done X. I just don't see, and I love the way he plays, everything about him. If the offensive numbers are similar, I don't see where you can give him the advantage. That's the one thing that I don't think his defense outweighs the run prevention of Ohtani's pitching. But I would say, just on my own humble opinion, that PCA would have to have better offensive numbers. And they can be a little bit better. They just can't be, they can't be even. I don't know how, if it's even, you take the defense he plays on an everyday basis versus the 15 starts or whatever it ends up, that is still been pretty darn good.
9: That was John Smoltz on the MVP race. And PCA right now, stolen bases north of 30, homers north of 30, gold glove caliber defense. But to his point, it's a full season. It's not just the, you know, the ending of the season. Right now, the market, Matt, minus 195 on PCA, plus 160. That's DraftKings. 10 cents cheaper if you do want to bet PCA at FanDuel, and plus 150 for PCA, or excuse me, plus 150 for Shohei Ohtani. Do you agree, disagree with John Smoltz and his thought process?
10: Well, I'm a little bit torn on this. I agree with Smoltz. He's a very sharp guy, and I definitely agree with what he's saying here. And I think the betting public and the voters are more emotional, right? They're just not going to look just at numbers. They love this Pete Crow Armstrong story, and they want to vote for a different guy.
9: They want vote. There's voter fatigue, right? We've seen this in the NBA before, plenty of times, where there's voter fatigue for the same person winning the MVP.
10: And frankly, I think a lot of people have come to the point where you take Ohtani's two-way greatness for granted.
9: Yeah.
10: And he's going to come back to pitch. By the way, we got a tweet about that from a Dodgers reporter. Shohei Ohtani right now, offensively, .288. So he's batting 30 homers, 80 RBIs, 9 steals, slugging percentage .545, on base .389, his WAR 3.9. Now, if you look at Pete Crow Armstrong, his numbers are outstanding, just a little bit better. 33 homers, 83 RBIs, batting .281, 32 steals, slugging percentage .559, on base .379, WAR 8.1. And his defense has been outstanding. But Ohtani, when he comes back to pitch, this could be the difference. This is why you'd be tempted to bet Ohtani at plus 150 or so right now, is that he is going to come back to pitch. Katie Wu, who covers the Dodgers, says Shohei Ohtani will throw one more bullpen in Atlanta, and then manager Dave Roberts said they're going to decide if he'll throw another live or pitch in a game. Ohtani could be back on a major league mound as early as next week. I fully expect that, too. And also, I believe Ohtani is motivated to win MVP.
9: Yep.
10: I think he's really motivated to win this. Now, we know he was motivated to win Cy Young before the season. That's not going to happen. But I think Ohtani is going to try to pitch his ass off here in the last month and try to get this MVP. And it's going to be an interesting race. I think it's tighter than the betting market reflects right now.
9: Yeah, it does. It feels like PCA, a little bit a flavor of the month. He's been awesome.
10: He would get my vote right now, but I got to say, it's really close.
9: Walk-off homers, lead-off homers. I mean, what he's doing has been spectacular for a team that is right now the top wild card squad in the National League.
10: But Tim, I have to say it one more time. Ohtani, 14 games this season, 14 starts, 12 quality starts, 8-2, 85 and two-thirds innings, 55 hits, 95 strikeouts, 10 strikeouts per nine. He's got a whip of 0.95 and an ERA of 179. Over a full season, those are Cy Young-type numbers. I think a lot of people are taking this for granted.
9: You look at what he's done so far this year, to your point, it's the best pitching he's ever done in his career, statistically speaking, right? Lowest ERA, lowest whip. WAR's not that high just because he hasn't pitched as many games as he did when he was in Anaheim.
10: Right.
9: But, yeah, I do think because he hasn't pitched in a while, it does get overlooked, and it's a full-season award. It's going to be a fun discussion, no doubt. And, you hear a lot of these discussions. It felt like it was nauseating. Paul Skeens, Jackson Merrill, and it all came down to who do you have a ticket on, right? I don't have a ticket on either one of these guys. I think at plus 160, I'm a bit tempted to look into Shohei Ohtani because, as you mentioned, and as Katie Wu reported, he's going to be pitching again, right? Down the stretch in big-time games, trying to get the number one seed in the National League. So, yeah, the numbers continue that way. I do think at some point you should potentially look at betting on Shohei Ohtani to win this award.
10: Dodgers are off tonight. By the way, Dave Roberts also said over the weekend that when Edwin Diaz comes back, he's on the IR. He's on the injured list right now, Tim, with a stiff neck. You know how he got the stiff neck?
9: How's that?
10: Watch shots fly out to the wall in the morning. And Doug Kazarian and I both had that same joke over the weekend. If you've watched Edwin Diaz pitch recently, he is not closer quality for the Dodgers. And Dave Roberts actually said when he comes back, he's not going to be our closer. How about that? So I will say the Dodgers starting rotation, and this is one thing you got to fear about if you're going to bet the no on the Dodgers to win the World Series.
9: Mm-hmm.
10: The starting rotation is getting healthy, and it looks awesome. Blake Snell has been great since he's been back. You think about Yoshinobu Yamamoto, Tarek Skubal, Shohei Ohtani, Tyler Glass now when he comes back. This rotation is second to none. That's why I think Roki Sasaki can be moved to the closer's role where he pitched so well last season in the postseason out of the bullpen.
9: Quick update from Miami, 4-2. We head to the bottom of the ninth. The Red Sox able to play two runs in the top of the ninth inning. Sandy Alcantara was really good tonight for the Marlins as he exited after seven innings and gave up just one earned run. Aroldis Chapman now, Matt, into the game for the Boston Red Sox.
10: Aroldis Chapman really is a freak of nature. You think this guy?

0: This was a live footage for those of you watching with us from our broadcast location a year ago. We will not be broad. We'll be broadcasting from there. That's where we'll be coming up on Wednesday night. Look at that. The Sheraton Waikiki.
1: Yeah, right in the background is Waikiki Beach and Diamond Head. We'll be on that field tomorrow, actually, in the next couple days.
0: Yeah.
1: For Hawaii football practice, and looking forward to that. Actually, there was a move in the betting market. There it is, Tim. There's the background.
0: Oh,
1: how about that? Look at that. No better background than that. Is our producer, Justin, with his Hawaii football helmet.
0: He tried to steal that helmet. They made him give it back, though.
1: Oh, he did?
0: He tried to pack it. Coming back to the state, they said,
1: I
0: no.
1: I can't blame
0: him. It's a sweet helmet. It was a whiteout last year.
1: By the way, I mentioned the move in the betting market on the Hawaii-Stanford game.
0: Yeah, so movement, Matt. In on Hawaii, the number was 5.5. I believe there was a 6 out there for a little bit.
1: Yes.
0: And now we've seen some Hawaii money come into the market. Why? I don't know. But Hawaii money has come into the market. FanDuel and a couple other shops have dropped to 3.5. Circus sits at 4. DraftKings at 4. So Hawaii Stanford, Saturday night in the Bay. The debut of Tavita Pritchard as the head coach of his alma mater at Stanford, and that number has come down to 4. That's Matt Humans. I'm Tim Murray. Speaking of college football, let's dive into it a little bit more as it's the year of the quarterback. Who are some underrated quarterbacks in 2026?
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7: Alongside Matt Humans, I'm Tim Murray. Our game of the night underway in Phoenix. Diamondbacks, Cubs, Merrill Kelly on the hill tonight for the Arizona Diamondbacks.
8: And by the way, Pete Crow Armstrong did not lead off this game with a homer.
7: Shohei's MVP. What a bum. What a bum.
8: The line moves.
7: Matt, have you been to, I don't even know what they're calling it nowadays, the Diamondback Stadium?
8: I think it's called Chase Field.
7: Is it still Chase Field?
8: I believe so. I have been there. I like it. Don't love it. First of all, I'm not a fan of domes.
7: Yeah, that's all right.
8: I think you know that. I don't like domes, especially for football. Football should be played outdoors. I hate the fact that Cleveland Browns are going to build a dome on the Lake.
7: I totally forgot about that until Andy Baskin brought it up. I'm like, oh, that's right. By the way, the Red Sox have won, and Aroldis Chapman picks up the save. 4-2, the Red Sox come back and beat the Marlins. So a good win there for the Boston Red Sox as they try to catch the New York Yankees for the top wild card spot in the AL.
8: Red Sox needed that one. They got it. And by the way, yeah, I know baseball, when you're talking Phoenix – in Vegas, you have to build a retractable roof stadium because it gets too hot in the summer and a lot of people would not go to the games if you did not have an air-conditioned dome. I get it. I just don't like baseball in domes. I don't like anything in domes, really.
7: You're a man who likes to be outside.
8: I do. I do like to be outside. You're right about that. I guess hockey and basketball are okay in arenas, but I'm not in favor of baseball and football being played in domes. And I really feel like the Browns, you give up, not that the Browns are in the playoffs very often, but you give up some of your home field advantage when you're in Minnesota, when you're in Cleveland, you know, and you're, let's say you play in the cold weather, Tim, I think you want teams coming to your outdoor stadium to play playoff games in January, and that's your advantage. Buffalo, right? Buffalo, Cleveland, Chicago, Minnesota, Detroit. I think those teams should play outdoors. Anyway, that's a...
7: Speaking of Cleveland, though, man, I believe you have some, we got a text...
8: Okay.
7: From sharp bettor Steve Fezzik.
8: We've talked a lot about the Cleveland Browns on tonight's show, right?
7: Corey's been in charge of our rundown, and he's been making us talk Browns all the time.
8: So Steve Fezzik, who is going to be announced again soon as part of the Circa Friday Football Invitational.
7: Nice.
8: We'll talk about that field in the final hour tonight. But Steve Fezzik said, Cleveland Browns under 7.5 wins minus 280 at DraftKings. Okay?
7: Okay.
8: Browns under 7.5 minus 280 at DraftKings, an insanely good bet. And I told him, I agree with him. I think that's a great bet, too. And Steve said, what path exists that the Browns are going to go 8-9? Right? So you got to lay 280.
7: Yep.
8: But I agree with that, Tim. Do you see a path for the Browns to go 8-9? I don't see it.
7: I don't really see a path for.
8: You could bet under 6.5 wins at minus 200. If you want to do that, you can play it both ways. If you bet the Browns under 7.5, how do you think you could lose that bet? I really don't think you can.
7: It's a good question. I'm trying to think, too. I'm looking at the schedule right now.
8: The schedule's not the strongest in the NFL. They got games on there against the Jets, the Raiders. Obviously, you play some of the worst teams in the league. But still, I just don't see the quarterback play being competent enough for the Browns to get to, you know, six or seven wins.
7: And I don't think the defense is as nasty as it was, let's say, 2 years ago when they were a playoff team. Joe Flacco wins comeback player of the year. So, yeah, I am if you're willing to lay the juice. Yeah, I've laid some heavy juice on some win totals. Never, I don't know if I got a minus 280, but I've laid around $2 or somewhere in that ballpark. I know, Matt, you recently bet a win total in college that was $2, right?
8: I did. We'll talk about that on the VSiN College Football Betting Podcast. When's that going to be, Tim?
7: That'll be on Thursday, man.
8: Live from Honolulu.
7: Yes, sir. Yeah. Sheridan Waikiki. Well, speaking of college football, Matt, starts this weekend, week zero. Kirk Herbstreit, he'll be on a call, not week zero, but he'll be on the call week one. He'll be doing Clemson and LSU. And he was on earlier today with his five most underrated quarterbacks this year.
5: So who are the guys a little bit off the radar? I'm going to start with Malik Washington. Yeah, I think Malik Washington has a chance at Maryland. 6'5", 231 pounds, big arm, size, athlete, coming back for his second year as a starter under locks. I think he has a chance to have a big year in the Big Ten. Damon Williams at Washington, his second year, one of the better dual threat guys, I think, in the country this year. Excited to see what he can do in his second year as a starter. I'll give you another one. C.J. Bailey out of the ACC at North Carolina State. Monster. 6'6". 21 starts under his belt. This will be his third year as a starter there for the Wolfpack. And I think Dave Doran thinks that he's got a pretty good team this year. I think they're better up front. He's got some good skill to work with. So keep an eye on C.J. Bailey for the Wolfpack. Two more. Jaden Maiava. I know at USC it's hard to be underrated or a little bit off the grid, but I really think with all the hype of these other quarterbacks, Maiava is definitely a guy after transferring from UNLV, a year under his belt last year as a starter for Lincoln Riley, comes back this year with more experience and more talent around him. I think the Trojans could be a surprise team. And Maiava at 6'4", 230 pounds, can run and can obviously throw. And the last one, all the talk in the offseason about Sorsby at Texas Tech. Oh, my gosh, is he going to play? Is he not going to play? Obviously, he's not. Oh, well, I guess they're not going to be a threat. Are you kidding me? Will Hammond? I think Will Hammond is an awesome player. We got a taste of him last year, a guy that's 6'2", about 210 pounds, coming off the ACL, about at a 10-month mark right now, hurt it at end of October last year. I think he's got a chance to be in a great spot with a very talented, uber-talented roster there in Lubbock. And don't forget that they still have a quarterback, and his name is Will Hammond. And if he's healthy, and a word is he's ahead of schedule, look out for him to have a big year. And potentially, I think Texas Tech's going to be a playoff team this year, but Will Hammond has a chance to have a big year. Keep an eye on him as well.
7: All right, respectable list. Nothing too crazy. No Arch Manning, no C.J. Carr.
8: I thought you would appreciate that because I know Will Hammond is a quarterback you expect to play well. You love Texas Tech.
7: I do like Texas Tech. I like the schedule. I think the talent that's on that roster trumps the talent on the rest of the conference. And the ticket that I bet, which is still available, even money to win the Big 12, is a situation, Matt, where if I'm sitting with that ticket, if they're not in the Big 12 championship, something has drastically gone wrong. They don't play BYU. They don't play Utah. Don't play Kansas State. They're non-conference, even though it doesn't matter for the Big 12, is a joke. So they should just be able to out-talent everyone. But what did not make me feel good was the report late last week that guess who might be interested in the services of former Boston College and Florida State quarterback Thomas Castellanos?
8: Texas Tech.
7: So, yeah, tell me you are confident in your quarterback without telling me you're confident in your quarterback.
8: Well, the first one there on that list by Herbstreit, too, was Malik Washington, Maryland Terrapin. He is an under-the-radar guy.
7: Yeah. I agree. I mean, the question is, can they win enough? Over the summer, after going to the Manning Passing Academy, Todd McShay said Malik Washington will be a $7 million quarterback somewhere else next year, and I think that's probably a decent...
8: That's big money.
7: I mean... Nowadays, what is money? $6 million, $5 million, who cares?
8: C.J. Bailey is a legit NFL prospect. Yep. See, I don't think Kirk Herbstreit's definition of under the radar is quite accurate there. C.J. Bailey's not under the radar, is he?
7: Yeah, probably not. I mean, I don't know how many folks.
8: Damond Williams, to me, is not under the radar. Jaden Maiava is not under the radar, is he? But I do like those quarterbacks.
7: Yeah, I like those quarterbacks.
8: And
7: yeah.
8: By the way,
7: Maiava's 25-1 to win the Heisman.
8: I was going to say, if you force me to make a Heisman bet, I'm going to bet Gunnar Stockton or Jaden Maiava at around 25-1.
7: Yeah, I've actually debated putting in a play on Maiava because I also think, Matt, you're going to be able – the number for Maiava is going to go away quick. Here's why. They play this weekend. They're the only top 15 team playing this weekend. They play on NBC – 3 Eastern, noon Pacific.
8: They're going to put up about 50 points.
7: They're going to, because Lincoln Riley's a bully, they're going to try to put up a ton of points, mm-hmm. show, hey, we don't need Mekhi Lemon and Jacoby Lane. Look at all these new toys we have.
8: Well, they do have a bunch of new toys.
7: And they do. Number one recruiting class in college football. And San Jose State, as much as it hurts me, is going to be really bad this
8: year. Defense is going to be really bad, too.
7: So I do think 25-1, it's one of those things where you look at a bunch of these quarterbacks, right, and you're like, do I need to play it now? Mayava, you probably do, because he's going to be on the main stage, 3 Eastern, noon Pacific, on Saturday, and he's going to put up, what, 5 touchdowns or 6 against San Jose State?
8: Also, he's going to have big numbers through the first month, and then USC has home games against Oregon and Washington. Trojans could get off to a great start before they have that home game against Ohio State on Halloween. I think Mayava is a guy, he is a little bit of a longer shot in a Heisman race that has my interest.
7: Yeah, 25-1, pretty much out there market-wide. Look around, maybe get a little bit better number. I probably will add a little
8: Keelan Russell.
7: I did add him. I think I'll add a little Jaden Mayava.
8: About the same price.
7: As well, it is about the same price. 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That's a ridiculous price. 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
7: Alongside Matt Humans, I'm Tim Murray. Underway in Seattle, the Red Hot Phillies lead 1-0 in the bottom of the first. Loaded the bases up, Matt, so only got one run. So Logan Gilbert able to get out of a little bit of a jam there, but still gave up a run. Julio Rodriguez lifts one to left field, and that baby is gone. 2-1, Mariners with the lead over the Philadelphia Phillies.
8: That's a three-run shot.
7: Oh, three-run. I thought there was only one guy on base. Oh, wow. Three-run shot, so the Mariners now lead 3-1 over the Philadelphia Phillies. Good start there for Seattle.
8: I mentioned Zach Wheeler has not been that sharp recently, but the Phillies had a chance to jump all over the Mariners here. What'd you say? Bases loaded with one out and only got one run. I think they had Harper. Schwarber on third, Harper on second, Luis Arraez on first with one out, and they only got one run. And now all of a sudden the Mariners flip this game big time. If you're betting live at DraftKings, Philly had been the favorite after scoring a run in the first. Now it's Seattle minus 315 with a 3-1 lead.
7: Chicago Cubs, Matt, in our game of the night, take the lead in the top of the second inning as we get a RBI triple here in the top of the second inning. Ian Happ scores all the way from first. That came off of Merrill Kelly. So the Cubs have a 1-0 lead. Scoreless right now in San Diego. Pirates and Padres. By the way, going back to the Mariners-Phillies game, Matt, the total was 6.5. You got four runs already in the first inning.
8: I know. We mentioned, I said the last five starts or so was Zach Wheeler. Yeah. Had eight runs or more. And looks like these.
7: And Josh Naylor just nailed one to right center field. That's going to be a double off the wall. Maybe. Ooh, maybe not. Is he in there? He is in there.
8: I think he's safe.
7: Ooh. That was a hard slide into second base.
8: Both lineups teeing off in these pitchers so far. So that low total looks like it's going to fly over early in the game. You know, I mentioned that I did not bet the Reds tonight. The price is too high. There's a lot of money on the Reds. Opened at the market around 140, closed around 170. Giants have jumped on top of Chase Burns and the Reds, 2-0 in the second inning. So glad I didn't bet the Reds there. But now if you want to bet the Reds, they're plus 165, much better price, down two runs.
7: Yeah, I thought about betting on the Mariners, just kind of your classic handicap of team coming off of a thrilling win, comeback win, team getting blown out and embarrassed.
8: Yep.
7: And we'll see how this one plays out. But 3-1 Mariners right now. Matt? Many people here at the network and many of our viewers believe that the Friday Football Invitational that you have put on these past couple of years is the primo show on our network. It will be back for another exciting year, and you made an announcement today via VSiN.com and on your Twitter page at MattHumans247 on some of the competitors.
8: Yeah, it's up at VSiN.com if you want to read about it. We're going to fill out the final 10 spots over the next week. We got 15 of the 25 contestants announced. Again, it's a free roll. And Derek Stevens is putting his money up for grabs. $30,000 of it. And Chris Massaro, Pro Better out of San Diego, the defending champ. All four former champs are in the field. Chris Massaro, the Iceman, Chuck Edel, Mad Russian, Jeff Petch, and the Bear, Chris Felica. Four former champions. All top five finishers from a year ago get exempt status into this one. So the Bear is back. He was top five a year ago. Scott Pritchard, Las Vegas Pro Better. Jason Jarvis out of Connecticut. Jarvis is a two-time top 10 finisher in the Circa Million.
7: Talk to Jason Jarvis on Thursday.
8: Did you talk or he talk? Because he usually does most of the talking.
7: I got to learn a lot more about Jason Jarvis. It was a fun conversation, but I got to talk to him and Matt St. Marie. They were coming back from dinner. I think they were coming back from Andiamo earlier this week. But, yes, both of them back in the contest. Two very sharp NFL guys.
8: Matty Saint, top five finisher a year ago, former Circa Million champ. Kenny White, longtime Las Vegas odds maker.
7: The Wizard of Odds.
8: Yep, two-time Stardust Invitational champ. Kenny White back in the field. Clyde Walker, very intriguing story from a year ago. He was our 2025 Average Joe contest champion on vsin.com. And Tim, Clyde Walker, lives in West Virginia, former Florida State quarterback in the 1970s. His record last year in this contest, 81-49-2 against the spread. That's how he won Average Joe. And the Average Joe contest will return on vsin.com for those who are interested in participating in that. And other candidates, contestants that have been announced, Pimlico Frank Carulli finished seventh in this contest a year ago, Las Vegas Pro Better. Doug Fleming, I think, well-deserved spot in this contest. 2025 Westgate Super Contest College Champ.
7: What was his record, Matt?
8: Pretty impressive. How about 65-31 against the spread?
7: Wow.
8: Doug Fleming in the Westgate Super Contest College Contest. Tony Gordon, 2021 Circa Million Champ. Runner-up in this Friday night contest in 2023. And part of the Grandissimo Contest co-championship last year. Tony Gordon is back. Also, Jack Lindenberg, seventh-place finisher in the Circa Million a year ago. He's got an interesting background. Very sharp better out of Georgia. First time in this contest. And, Tim, he played some college basketball.
7: Jack Lindenberg.
8: Brandeis University in Massachusetts.
7: Brandeis. Very good. He must be a smart dude. That's a very good academic school.
8: He is a smart dude. Very sharp better as well. Carl Sack, eighth place finisher in this contest a year ago, professional better out of Colorado. And Alex White, daughter of Kenny, who was runner-up in this contest 2 years ago and won the Station Casinos Last Man Standing College Football Contest in 2022. So it's 15 of your 25 contestants who have been announced. I can tell you Steve Fezzik is going to be in the field as well. Big Randy McKay, some say the sharpest gambler to ever swagger out of North Dakota. The Wild Bill Hickok, modern-day Wild Bill Hickok out of the Dakotas. Steve Fezzik, Randy McKay going to be in the field, but we got eight more spots to announce. And all the details up there on vsin.com.
7: Is Big Randy going to make his way down to Las Vegas for UNLV's North Dakota State this year?
8: There's no doubt about it. In fact, Big Randy is packing up one of his 15 cars right now that he has won in casino contests, and he's about ready to make the drive from North Dakota to Las Vegas this week.
7: By the way, I got a tweet. Uh-huh. You can always tweet us at 1TimMurray, at MattHumans247. He goes, when you talk about how cheap the VSiN College Football Guide is, you should do it in this format. And he sent me the link to the 1994 Denny's commercial where they were talking about the $1.99 Grand Slam breakfast.
8: Oh, wow.
7: Look at this. Look at this gem from 1994.
8: All right.
7: $1.99.
8: You know I'm hungry. That's unfair of you to put that photo up. Now all I can think about is food here in the final hour of the show. So
7: let's take your mind off of it, Matt.
8: By the way, quickly, when our flight lands in Hawaii tomorrow morning about 5:30,
7: yep.
8: Zippy's, which I say is like the Denny's of Hawaii, that opens at 6 a.m.
7: All right.
8: Have you ever been to Zippy's?
7: I have never been to Zippy's.
8: Okay, that's going to be my first stop when we leave the airport if you want to go.
7: All right. We will meet you there. We got some time to kill. I'll drive around beautiful Honolulu I don't know if you guys have heard. We're going to Hawaii. I don't know if that's been out there. Yeah, we're going to Hawaii.
8: I will be at Zippy's when they open the doors at 6 a.m.
7: I'll be pounding on the door. Open up. By the way, oh, my God, Cal Raleigh is homered. Wow. Matt's
8: 5-1.
7: The total in this game was 6.5. It is 5-1 in the first inning. Total 6.5, juice to the over at -120 here at Circa. And Cal Raleigh, he's just, 45 homers off his pace from last year. But he's got 15 now. You know, some may say, I'm trying to make this a transition, see how I can do it. Cal Raleigh should have won MVP last year, and some believe that Arch Manning was going to win Heisman Trophy last year.
8: Yeah, some believe that until the first game against Ohio State. And then they no longer believe that.
7: So, Matt, let's hear from Steve Sarkisian on Arch Manning and how he's looked so far in camp.
5: Well, he's had a great camp, man. I'm pumped about it. You know, I think his rapport with Ryan and Cam and Emmett is really high. I think his rapport with our running backs is really high. I mean, those guys are good players, and they can catch the ball, and that takes timing, that takes rapport. And so I'm very excited. I'm excited for him. I think he's going to play really well. Again, we got two more weeks to continue to sharpen up, but I'm very excited for where he's at and what type of camp he's had.
7: Do you believe him?
8: No, not really. I got a friend who, very good source, goes to a lot of Texas practices, and he says, quote, Arch was awful for 3/4 of the scrimmage on Saturday. That's the quote. He was there. Arch was awful for 3/4 of the scrimmage. That's just a scrimmage. And, you know, Arch looked awful at times last season, and in the second half of the season looked like a totally different quarterback in some of those games. Had his best games against some of the, I would say, bad defenses on the schedule. I think he's going to look much better this season. I know Paul Stone has a lot of belief in how Arch Manning's going to play this season. But, look, a coach is always going to talk up his player. He doesn't want to say anything to discourage.
7: Oh, and if you talk negatively about Arch right now, that would be all anybody could talk about. Feinbaum would spend the next 2 weeks talking about it. I don't know. We'll find out week two.
8: We're going to find out when the Buckeyes roll into Austin and that Ohio State defense. Got some younger players. Not the same defense it was a year ago with all those NFL draft picks. Arch should be able to beat that Ohio State defense. Hey, last year I thought Texas moved the ball at Ohio State. Problem is they only put 7 points on the board.
7: Matt, today on the VSiN College Football Betting Podcast, Bill Landis of Ohio State, I thought had some fair curiosity regarding the defense. Like you mentioned, a lot of young pieces. You guys see a lot of, I mean, they're talented, and you got a good defensive coordinator, but the question he posed was, Matt Patricia was great last year. Was it him, or was it Arvell Reese and Caleb Downs and Sonny Styles? Oh, by the way, Caden McDonald was, the third or fourth pick in the second round. I mean, they had 4 defensive players drafted in the top 38.
8: Bunch of high draft picks, and that's what I've said, too, and that's part of the reason I power rated Ohio State a little bit lower and at number 4, even though you've got a bunch of 4- and 5-star players stepping in there. They're trying to replace high NFL draft picks, and they're not going to play at that level right away.
7: Matt, our college football betting guide, just like the...
8: How much is it, Ben?
7: Just like the Denny's commercial. $9.99. Are you out of your mind? VSiN.com/subscribe.
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7: I love watching old commercials. It makes me laugh. Puts a smile on my face.
8: A Denny's commercial? 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
7: Is it still going to be $1.99 next week? Only if the sun comes.
8: $1.99 is an insane deal for the Denny's Grand Slam breakfast.
7: Man. 1994. Matt, how many times do you think you've had the Denny's Grand Slam in your life?
8: 50 times.
7: Okay.
8: Something like that, maybe. Ask Adam Hill if he's been to the Denny's in Flagstaff, Arizona.
7: We can ask him right now. Adam Hill, Las Vegas Review Journal. Get the latest on the Las Vegas Raiders. But I guess we have to start with that question. I don't know where it's leading. I'm sure there's a story behind it between you two.
17: Not only have I been there, I've been there with Matt. And also, I believe I was there when I read one of the greatest leads in the history of college basketball stories. I think, Matt, if I'm not mistaken, Northern Arizona hit a three with like 12 seconds left. And the writer for the Northern Arizona paper said that they got within four possessions with a three-pointer late in the game in the lead of the story.
8: Yeah, it was kind of a four-possession game with 12 seconds left. It was, we were there for the UN.
17: Teacher on, I think his name was. I remember that. But more importantly than Denny's, guys, Chick-fil-A released some new menu items today, and I'm sampling them right now, and they are fantastic.
8: What do you have, a hamburger?
17: No, it's a chicken sandwich with a waffle bun.
8: Okay.
17: Oh, and a s'mores milkshake. Yeah. No, s'mores milkshake. It's fantastic.
8: By the way, Tim, we were in Flagstaff for the UNLV Northern Arizona basketball game.
7: How many years ago was that?
8: Oh, 12?
17: Many.
8: 14?
17: Yeah.
8: Quite a while ago. But that's why we were at Denny's. Probably did get the Grand Slam that day, too. Anyway.
7: I was going to try to pivot. I've been trying to think of my transitions here, but I couldn't do Grand Slam and ankle injury, so I'll just ask it flat out. What is the latest on Ashton Jeanty? Because, man, I don't know if you saw it. You probably did, Adam, because you see all. The Rookie of the Year market went crazy yesterday when the tweet started to fly out that Ashton Jeanty might be done for the year. What is the latest on Ashton Jeanty?
17: Yeah, I was thinking about that. I was actually watching it happen. I watched the play, and then I watched the medical attention, and I watched Ashton, you know, helped off the field, and thought about all those things of, like, what was going on in the betting market and what were people thinking. What were people doing fantasy drafts that were literally happening at that moment? But seems to have survived the worst. I mean, I would expect that he misses some time. But obviously there was concern it could be a season ending, you know, potentially ACL type thing. But if you really know, you know, ACL injuries, and I know Matt has had one, so he knows, you can kind of, you know, not walk great, but you could have walked off usually with an ACL tear. He wasn't able to put any weight on it, which told me it probably wasn't that, which is a little different. But yeah, we get the update later on in the day, and it actually didn't take too long for it to come out that it was ankle sprain, you know, not long term, but I think didn't look great. So we'll see what it does for his status. But for right now, I think everybody's breathing a sigh of relief that it's not a torn ACL that has him out for the year.
8: Obviously, you want Ashton Jeanty in the backfield, but I got to say, Mike Washington, I mentioned this in the last couple preseason games we watched, and I loved the draft pick at the time. I think there could be a point this season when you watch Washington and you say he's a better back than Ashton Jeanty. So you feel like the Raiders are pretty confident, even with if Jeanty misses a couple games, that they've got a guy in Mike Washington who can make plays in that backfield?
17: Yeah, I think for sure. I think that there's still some work he has to do in terms of, you know, some of the other parts of the game, pass protection. There's been some miscommunication in routes that I know that, you know, it doesn't seem like Kukubiak has been thrilled about. But as a runner, he's been fantastic. And that's every day in training camp when people aren't watching. That's in the preseason games. Like, he just, every time he touches the ball, you kind of see something electric happening with him. So that part's all good. And, you know, I think that they'd be fine. The problem is there's no real depth behind him. So if Jeanty is out, like, you know, now you're stuck with Dylan Lauby and Dare Ogunbowale as your two options. That's not, I don't think, exciting for anybody. So they want to get Ashton Jeanty back in the mix, or else they might have to look for some veteran help. But, yeah, I think Mike Washington is a guy who has shown, like, you don't need to draft running backs in the top 10. You can find talent in a lot of different places, and I think they were able to find him.
8: Yeah, no question about that. You don't need to draft running backs in the top 10. I didn't like that draft pick a year ago, even though we bet on it. We want to bet on it because we thought the Raiders were going to make that mistake a year ago. Adam, how about the Raiders wide receiver corps? Obviously, it's you got a couple of tight ends you can count on. Brock Bowers and Michael Mayer, big play tight ends.
17: Yeah,
8: I like Jack Besh, but why did the Raiders not do more to strengthen that wide receiver corps? Is that going to be a concern?
17: Yeah, I think it's a fair question. I mean, I think that's one of the positions I thought they would certainly target earlier in the draft. They didn't. They got, I mean, I'll say somewhat lucky, but I'll say that they did a good job finding Malik Benson late in the draft. Malik Benson has been, I think, the standout wide receiver of camp so far, but he is still a rookie, and there's still, you know, he had a drop the other day, and then he had one knocked away as well. So there's still some rookie issues there, but I think in the long run, he's going to be pretty good. Dante Thorne really hasn't participated at all in camp. He's been hurt pretty much the whole time, and he needs to take a big step forward when he is able to play. He didn't do what they wanted him to last year. Jack Besh catches everything around him, but he really can't create separation. Then you got the two, you know, projected starters and Trey Tucker, who's a good player, fast, can produce, but really has no size. So that's kind of an issue. Jalen Naylor, they're hoping, can step out of the shadow of like Justin Jefferson and Jordan Addison in Minnesota. A local kid coming home, Bishop Gorman guy. They're hoping he can do some good things, but there's not an alpha in the group. There's just not. And they knew that. They were hoping they can get by as a group, as a team effort. But Kukubiak said the other day, like, we've got to get better at receiver. It just has to happen. Whether it's somebody in the room or figuring something out, like, they need to find somebody that can separate themselves and establish themselves as a go-to guy. But I think the answer is it's Brock Bowers. That's the go-to guy. There's no question about it.
7: Adam Hill, Raiders beat reporter, Las Vegas Review-Journal, joining us here at Adam Hill, LVRJ. If you put Fernando Mendoza into a Google search right now, you know what you get? Fernando Mendoza should start week one. Is Fernando Mendoza pushing for the Raiders to make a decision? You cover this team. You know this team as well as anybody, Adam. When do you think we see Fernando Mendoza, barring injury? What's the reality regarding Fernando Mendoza and when he will start? Because the national media, I feel like, has no idea.
17: Well, it's funny, the guys, you know, you mean the guys that aren't there to watch practice every day?
7: Yes, those guys. They watch a quarter of preseason action. Yes, those guys.
17: Yeah. Look, I think it depends what the objective of the team is, right? Like, do they think they have a chance to compete this year? I think, you know, optimistically, everybody always thinks you have a chance. I don't think that's real. So we'll see where they go. There's a lot of factors that are going to play into this. Is Fernando Mendoza better than Kirk Cousins right now? No, he's not. We see it every day in practice. Like, Kirk Cousins doesn't make those big splash plays, but he's just consistent. And Mendoza is very up and down. You'll see a great throw and then drops a snap. Or you'll see a great throw and then he runs into a running back making a handoff. And, like, that's not to criticize him. That's rookies. So he's not ready yet, in my opinion, but are you better served by playing and just getting out there and making mistakes? Are you better served by watching and figuring it out? Clearly, they think he's better served by watching for right now. But I think as it goes through, if they're struggling and they're losing games, they're not in the picture anymore, I think they'll eventually say, hey, we're probably going to learn a lot more about Fernando Mendoza. He's going to learn a lot more on the job by just playing. So I'll say like week six, week seven, somewhere around there. But if Cousins keeps them afloat, then I think it goes a little bit longer.
8: Interesting. Yeah, there's no obvious spot where you would make that quarterback switch when you look at the schedule.
7: Week seven, a debut against the Rams would not be enjoyable.
17: Okay. No, it would. I mean, you're right. I don't have that in front of me.
7: No, I know. And I'm not knocking you. But what we've talked about, Adam, is like, do you start them week six against the Bills?
8: I would say week eight at the Jets, because the Jets have not picked off a pass in 2 years.
7: Yeah. Unless it's the preseason.
17: Yeah. I think you're right. I think until the schedule came out in May, I think everybody was looking for, hey, is there going to be an obvious? Is there a bye week in week eight? Is there like a middle of the season bye? But they have a late bye. Mm-hmm. They don't have any even mini byes with like a Thursday to a Sunday. Like, it's all just Sunday games. Like, they don't have any natural spot in the schedule to make this happen. So I think this is going to be a natural thing. Where are they in the standings? Where are they? And where do they? How do they feel about the offensive line, right? If the offensive line is struggling, I don't think you want to throw them out there. If the receivers aren't getting open, I don't think you want to throw them out there. So I think it's a team thing just as much as it is anything else.
8: Adam, I've wanted to ask you this question, so let's do it now. So if you're in Circus Survivor, how nervous would you be week one if you played the Raiders to beat the dreadful Dolphins? I mean, that's a game the Raiders should win. Kirk Cousins got to win that game at home. If you're in Circus Survivor and you got a lot on the line here, would you be comfortable playing the Raiders or not?
17: If it's my money?
8: Yeah, yeah.
17: I don't think I can do it. I think they're going to win the game. Like, if you're like, hey, pick a team, I'm picking the Raiders for sure. And I love the strategy behind that of like, you're not going to use the Raiders any other time. Their schedule's brutal. Yeah. Like, this is the only time you would use them. I'd be nervous. I'd be very nervous. I do think they're going to win, but I'd be nervous about it.
8: That's basically the same thing I'm thinking. And I'm probably going to put at least a few entries on the Raiders.
17: Yeah. I mean, you have a huge leg up on the competition, I think, if you make that move. So I like it.
7: Especially if, you know, people are out there blowing the Chargers in week one, you know, against the Arizona Cardinals, or you look at the Jaguars against the Browns. Adam, always appreciate it, man. Get back to your Chick-fil-A, and we'll talk to you soon.
17: Sounds good. Talk to you guys.
7: There he is, Adam Hill. Adam Hill Review, Las Vegas Review Journal. Matt, while we were sitting here talking to Adam, the Phillies homered. So if you played over 6.5, maybe one of the easiest winners you've had all year.
8: Yeah, over the total. I think that was JP Real Muto with a homer. 5-2 Mariners over the Phillies. And we'll take a quick break. Let's hear from Puka Nacua talking fast food.
7: That's what I was going to tease her soon.
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7: Headed to the fourth inning in our VSiN Primetime game of the night. The Cubs have a 1-0 lead. Kevin Gausman, three scoreless innings, four strikeouts so far. Merrill Kelly has given up one run. It was an RBI triple in the top of the seventh, or top of the second inning, excuse me. So right now, our game of the night, 1-0, headed to the fourth inning. Live number in this one, Cubs -240. Matt, the Mariners, five runs in the first inning off of Zach Wheeler. You said it. He's been struggling. And Zach Wheeler and the Mariners right now, Logan Gilbert and the Mariners, -610. Right now, as Trey Turner flies out to right field. And the Padres and Pirates, good pitching matchup on paper so far, is living up to it. Scoreless right now, top of the fourth inning. And the total in that one, Matt, has dropped to 4.5.
8: During the commercial break, I went down to the book here at Circa. I talked to Robert from Vegas Football Proxy. And I said, Robert, right now with 11,796 entries in Circa Survivor, would you bet over 22,000? Right, that's going to be 22 million in the pot. He said, "Absolutely." He said, "I would bet over 23,000." By the way, he also mentioned this, and I think he was serious. He said there were so many new people in town for the Backstreet Boys concerts over the weekend. He thinks the Backstreet Boys concerts were responsible for almost 3,000 entries.
7: Backstreet Boy concerts?
8: I'm just telling you what he said. I don't know.
7: All right.
8: You know, I'm skeptical.
7: I would say I'm skeptical. Now, I wouldn't be surprised if there was a concert that wasn't Guns N' Roses at Allegiant Stadium. I could see, like, their fan base, you know, maybe coming down here. But, okay. Backstreet Boys fans, apparently 3,000.
8: Don't shoot the messenger. Robert said it.
7: All right.
8: Robert says it. Long time proxy.
7: And we got sign up weekend coming up this weekend. So tons of radio personalities from all across the country. The radio program I'm a part of in Milwaukee will be here. Mm. Bob and Brian show. So a lot of different radio personalities will be here signing up for those contests.
8: Jimmy Ott and his crew coming up from Baton Rouge. I know a lot of people coming out too. Mike Palms putting on a big show this weekend. Football contest weekend here at
7: Chris Williams of Iowa Everywhere, big Iowa State guy. So, yes, tons and tons of people will be here for sign-up weekend. So that number will climb up. And then Labor Day weekend, Matt, big college football weekend. And we'll see even more sign-ups right before things get rolling. So Man, it is tracking very well, is Circa Survivor. Matt, we were just talking about Chick-fil-A, Denny's.
8: Man, I'm hungry.
7: And you're the one who found this clip.
8: I know.
7: So tell us, set this clip up for Puka Nacua.
8: Well, Puka Nacua is talking about how McDonald's is better than In-N-Out Burger. And I've always find this fascinating because a lot of times you think pro athletes, especially receivers, guys who need to have a little body fat,
7: yeah,
8: right? You got to be lean.
7: Cut.
8: You got to be able to run like the wind. The guys like that really eat fast food? Turns out they do. Puka Nacua, one of the most productive wide receivers in the NFL, talked about his love for McDonald's. Here we go.
0: I'm okay with eating McDonald's every day. Like Cooper, the other receiver on our team, he tried to get me off the McDonald's. I'm like, yo, I just ate three meals for under $55.
1: Wait, so you be eating McDonald's during the season?
0: Yeah.
2: What's your order?
0: It depends. I normally get like a 10-piece chicken nugget meal with a sweet and sour sauce and a high C.
2: Fire.
0: But then if not, I'll get like a double quarter pounder with no pickles, no onions, and like okay. an Oscar sweet and sour sauce on the side.
1: So let's say In-N-Out, McDonald's, what are you choosing?
0: Ooh, McDonald's, that's not even a question.
8: It's funny when you do the fast food rankings, people either love or hate In-N-Out Burger.
7: It's fine.
8: You don't really care, right?
7: I've been there a couple times.
8: It's a West Coast deal.
7: When I moved here...
8: heard a lot about it, right?
7: Yeah, I was like, I'd never been. I'm like, all right, I got to go to In-N-Out Burger. The first time I came to Vegas, there wasn't a In-N-Out on the Strip yet. This was 13, 14 years ago. Mm-hmm. So I didn't get it. I didn't get it until I moved here. And the first time I got it, my realtor actually took me to In-N-Out. We were driving around the city. And I got it, and I was like, yeah, it's okay. I'm more of a Five Guys guy. If I had to pick one of those two, I don't know if you would compare those two. Would they be head-to-head in a matchup, or is In-N-Out more fast foodie than Five Guys?
8: Five Guys, it's hard to find a drive-thru.
7: Yeah, I don't think Five Guys. I've never seen a Five Guys drive-thru. Maybe there's one out there.
8: I like In-N-Out. It's, I can understand why it's polarizing for a lot of people. Either love it or you hate it.
7: It's put up on a pedestal.
8: Yeah, there's a little bit too much hype. I do like it.
7: Tell you what, man. Anytime you see a Five Guys, wish I could have stock in Five Guys. That place is packed 24 hours a day. One by my house is, that's for sure.
8: I would say McDonald's is interesting too, because when I did the fast food rankings, a lot of people would say McDonald's was trash. Look, McDonald's is the highest revenue grossing fast food franchise in the world, so it can't be trash. There's a lot of people who go there all the time, and I stopped at McDonald's on the way to the show today.
7: They opened up a McDonald's in my neighborhood a week or two ago, and my God, you would have thought it was, I don't know.
8: Constantly a traffic jam in the drive-thru.
7: People are talking about it. Have you been to the new McDonald's? I mean, it was the talk of the neighborhood.
8: And by the way, if you get the chicken nuggets, like Puka Nacua does, get the hot mustard sauce.
7: Oh, yeah, that's my, I like that.
8: You like the hot mustard?
7: Mm-hmm. Yeah. I like the double quarter pounder call. Now, I'm a big fan of pickles and onions, but the double quarter pounder is the way to go. But
8: that's true. I like that.
7: I do like the double quarter. I mean, that is a filling meal.
8: That's a very good meal.
7: Right there.
8: The Big Mac, you never go wrong with the Big Mac, but the double quarter pounder is outstanding, especially since they improved it a couple of years ago. Yeah.
7: I do miss the days of the dollar.
8: You know, the
7: double cheeseburger.
8: McDonald's franchises in Hawaii have Portuguese sausage.
7: Really?
8: Spam and eggs.
7: Do they really?
8: It's like the Hawaiian breakfast.
7: You're not going to go there? You're going to go to Zippy's instead?
8: We'll go to Zippy's tomorrow. I'll go to McDonald's the next day.
7: There you go.
8: It's right next to my hotel.
7: Yeah. All right, Matt, let's talk a little college football here. And Ohio State, once again, one of the seven teams that we broke down today on the VSiN College Football Betting Podcast. Win total's 9.5. Ryan Day has never had a season with less than 10 wins. Urban Meyer never had a season with less than 10 wins outside. Well, the COVID year, we throw that out. But their schedule is brutal. Danny Cannell of CBS, Matt, here was his explanation of why he's looking under on the Buckeyes.
10: I think from a value play, under 9.5 is not awful at +150. Like, I think that's pretty good value. And I also think they could be one of the teams that could be in at 9-3, depending on how they who they beat. So, like, I think it is more about the schedule and the questions on defense for me, why I'm going to go ahead and take a flyer on Ohio State under 9.5.
12: I do think that this year there will be at least one 9-3 SEC team that gets in. But how funny would it be if at the end of the year, no 9-3 SEC team gets in and Ohio State becomes the first one.
7: Right. That was from the Cover 3 podcast. Danny Cannell, Tom Fornelli there. Schedule, Matt, at Texas, slight underdog there. At Iowa, always tricky. Kinnick Stadium. Think about how Oregon and Indiana played at Kinnick a year ago. Both lost, or both won, excuse me, but it was not easy. At Indiana, massive game, revenge game for Ohio State, but maybe the biggest game. I don't know. I guess I'd have to talk to Wes Reynolds. Biggest game in

0: like they were 2 years ago, 10-2, get into the playoff as the 7 or 8 seed, and then get hot with the talent that's on that roster. Young defense. And that's what we discussed earlier in the show, Matt. You know, Matt Patricia has got a lot of new young pieces, but they're all highly, highly, highly talented guys going into Ohio State. And oh, by the way, Julian Sayin, Jeremiah Smith, and what is it, Chris Henry's son, that are going to be just exceptional.
1: Right.
0: I mean, and Bo Jackson, that was the X factor. When I asked Bill Landis today on the podcast, I said, what's the X factor? Who's the X-ray? He said, Bo Jackson. He said, they need to run the ball with Bo Jackson this year. When they win titles, they have elite running game. That's Matt Humans. I'm Tim Murray. It is VSiN Primetime.

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3: 6-2 Mariners with the lead over the Philadelphia Phillies. I mean, all they got to do, Matt, is either lose 22 to nothing and then they'll win the next day, or lose 19 to 2 and apparently they'll win again. 6-2 is the score. Julio Rodriguez just scored on a, I don't know if they'll call that a pass ball or a wild pitch, but Julio Rodriguez scores there to make it 6-2. Our game of the night, Matt, Cubs and D-backs, bottom of the fourth inning right now in Arizona. And the D-backs have a man on third here, so the live line has shifted a little bit down. Cubs still the favorite, minus 190. D-backs at plus 164. Other update real quickly, Pirates and Padres. That game's scoreless. Live total down to 3.5 right now between the Pirates and the Padres. Ashcraft starting today for Pittsburgh. Robbie Ray for San Diego. Ashcraft four scoreless, one hit. Two hits, one strikeout. Robbie Ray, four strikeouts, three hits for the Padres. Scoreless in that one. Scott Seidenberg, by the way, sitting in for Dustin coming up top of the hour. We were just chatting with him. We played that clip of Scott earlier in the show regarding the favorites in week three. And he said, yes, it's a very small sample size, but the game that jumped out to him initially, Matt, was Houston at Carolina. Mm-hmm. He said the small sample size, and I'm sure he'll talk about it coming up top of the hour, is teams that are 0-2 in the preseason and then favored in week three, 4-0 so far. But he talked about Houston blowing that game against the Raiders, and Carolina is playing their fourth preseason game because they played the Hall of Fame game.
4: Right.
3: Let's hear from the head coach of the Carolina Panthers, Dave Canales, regarding what he's going to do with his starters on Friday.
5: That's still up in the air. And honestly, you know, we have a really, really intense practice planned with the Texans on Wednesday. So, you know, depending on how we come out of that, and if we get the volume that we're looking for, the odds are they won't play. You know, if between D'Amico and I, if we're not able to get the work that we wanted, there may be some early play for some of the guys, but we're going to kind of make that decision after the practice.
3: Sounds to me like a guy that is not going to play his starters. Or maybe any key contributors.
4: Well, when you have four preseason games, you know, at this point, one's kind of a throwaway. Right. And I don't think Canales is going to play many of his guys there. And, yeah, let's talk about that trend that Scott Seidenberg discussed. We played the clip early in the show. He's going to be on after us tonight. And, again, you could see the trend reversing in favor of the favorites more this week. And that's one of the games, I think, Tim, that's got to be circled on your schedule.
3: Yeah, right now you can look at, and do you look at a first half? Do you look at a full game? We played, we had Chuck Edel on, who obviously is a great handicapper, loves betting the preseason, and he said he's kind of turned his focus a little bit more towards first quarter, first half type of bets in the preseason, Matt. But right now, you know, looking at where we sit for this Houston-Carolina game, if you're so inclined, FanDuel does have Houston minus 130 on the money line. So if you'd rather go that way instead of laying the 1.5, which once again, one could come into play a little bit more than usual in the preseason because of teams, you know, going for two and avoiding trying to avoid ties or whatever it could be. So, yeah, that's an interesting angle that Scott brought up. And Houston is one that certainly intrigues me a little bit on Friday night.
4: Texans absolutely blew that game against the Raiders. They were up 17-3. And ended up losing, what,
3: 20, did you, what 22, did you lay 20? With the Raiders?
4: No, I took Raiders +1.5.
3: +1.5.
4: Yeah. But the Raiders, they were lucky to win the game 22-20. Aiden O'Connell led a, 96-yard touchdown drive, and the Raiders scored in the final seconds to win the game. I have not been too impressed with the way the Texans played in the preseason, but, again, they have not had many ones out there on defense. And we'll see how D'Amico Ryans wants to play this, but I think the Texans should be the favorites here. Let's get some more news from D'Amico Ryans, and I think that number is going to move up. So if you want to bet that, I'd lay the 1.5 that's out there now at FanDuel and Caesars. I got a feeling that Texans could be 3.5-point favorites by kickoff of that game in Carolina Friday night.
3: Yeah, like I mentioned, too, if you want to rather lay the money line, +130 out there at FanDuel, -134, somewhere in that ballpark. So preseason week number 3 starts on Thursday nights. Week 0 of the college football season, Matt, begins on Saturday. We've got 8 games that we will preview in depth for all of you Wednesday night. as well as on Thursday on the VSiN College Football Betting Podcast. And we've seen some of these numbers move significantly. Jacksonville State has been a very popular play among some sharp bettors against North Dakota State. As that number opened double digits, it is down to 6.5 or 7. And how about today, Matt? Love coming into the market for our Bows. Hawaii getting hit a little bit here. It was 5.5, 6 past couple of weeks. And for whatever reason, today it got smacked down to 3.5 or 4. So a little bit of money coming in on the Hawaii Rainbow Warriors.
4: I was not excited to see that, Tim. Actually, it seemed like just reading the room, it felt like there was going to be an avalanche of action on Stanford. It was steady action on Stanford. The number kept going, and I thought, okay, if this gets up to 6, and it looks like it might get to 6.5 or 7 even, by game day, you never know. A lot of times these favorites get bet up early in the college football season. I thought if I could get 7 with Hawaii, I'm going to bet that. Well, it went the other way. I did a lot of research on this Stanford team. I don't think it's very talented.
3: No, and the win total sits at 3.5, yeah. Matt. Week one, they get a Friday night game against Miami. I think they're 24-point underdogs in that one. Davis Warren is back after injury a year ago.
4: Yeah, he's not that good.
3: No. So
4: I think it's going to be similar to last year's Stanford-Hawaii game. The Rainbow Warriors came back to win 23-20, and they were fortunate to win.
3: Mike Alejado had a turnover super early in the game, felt pressure coming, just dropped the ball right at like the 1 yard line.
4: Horrible way to start the game.
3: It was not ideal. You and I were not thrilled sitting there standing there on the sidelines watching that, Matt. But they came back. Poor decision late in that game.
4: I could see Stanford winning this game by a field goal.
3: I could see it being a grinder. Yeah. I do not have a strong feel on the side, but like I said a couple times, I bet the under, and we'll see how it plays out. I just think this is a game where Stanford knows what they're better at. They're better up front, and they're going to want to keep the ball away from Micah Alejado. Yes, Bafeli Ashlock is hurt, but they've got 3 Power 4 transfers. Update from Phoenix, deep shot, left center field, off the wall. That'll score a run. Seiya Suzuki, RBI double off the left field wall. Cubs lead now 2-0. Matt, first game of the college football season, like it has been the past couple of years, will take place in Dublin, Ireland, Aviva Stadium, TCU, and North Carolina. Bill Belichick was asked today, and I can only imagine how excited he was to give an update. So there was no update on his son, Steve Belichick. Now 5 days before the Tar Heels take on TCU, Noah Weisskopf said, I asked Bill Belichick if he plans to call plays, and he had no interest in discussing any potential plans.
4: Yeah, this Belichick experiment in North Carolina has been a bust, and I don't know how you can be optimistic that things are going to change.
3: Hey, one thing, though, I am not...
4: I'm not laying the points with TCU here, because there are some things you and I talked about with the TCU team last week that are kind of red flags as well. I wish there were a different matchup, to be honest, to open the season in Dublin, Ireland, because we want to watch the game, but I'm not too intrigued by this game.
3: I'm curious to see what Jaden Craig looks like, the transfer from Harvard heading down to TCU. But, man...
4: You got a guy who's quarterback of Harvard going up against Bill Belichick's defense. That's somewhat interesting. But,
3: yeah. Billy Edwards with Bobby Petrino's offense?
4: I don't really like the quarterback, but Bobby Petrino's a very good play caller. I think a creative play caller, probably a good hire. I got to assume that Bill Belichick is going to be calling the entire defensive game, right?
3: I would think so.
4: How can he not? And by the way, do we know what the issue is? With Steve, his son?
3: Health issue. That's all we know.
4: That's it?
3: Yeah, it's pretty vague.
4: Anything happened with Michael Lombardi yet?
3: No. Not that I'm aware of.
4: Okay.
3: Other games, Matt. Florida State, New Mexico State. According to DraftKings, the most bet team ATS week one, Florida State, ticket-wise. They're laying 31.5 at most sports books. Florida State, a team that I have bet their season win total under 6.5. Schedule's really challenging outside of this one. Who knows what we're going to get in this game? Not that impressed by the talent that is stockpiled on Florida State.
4: I got to play for you quickly, and we're going to have a bunch of futures we talk about this week on our show from Hawaii on Wednesday and our college football podcast on Thursday. I am going to play the San Jose USC game over the total of 59.5. I'm pretty confident, and I think you probably are too, that USC is going to put up 50-plus points in this game.
3: Yeah. I don't know if it's – do you go USC team total? Do you go full game over? I don't know how San Jose State
4: – we know the quarterback.
3: Yeah, it's the –
4: Hawaii transfer.
3: Hawaii transfer. So, man. San Jose State, USC, I would not push back on that one whatsoever.
4: Over the total of 59. It looks like the market's moving up a little bit on
3: some
4: the total.
3: 60.5s out there. I'll probably join you in some form or fashion, whether it be team total or full game. Matt and I, not on tomorrow, but guess what? Wednesday night, VSiN Primetime live from Hawaii. Coming up next, cashing out, Scott Seidenberg. In for Dustin, for Matt, I'm Tim. This has been VSiN Primetime.
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28: The Philadelphia Phillies have won 9 games in a row, but Seattle at home leads the Phil 6-2 in the top of the fourth inning. All 6 runs off starter Zach Wheeler. Texas has won. The Rangers are now alone in first in the AL West after 11-2 victory at the White Sox. Rangers lead is half game over idle Houston, which fired GM Dana Brown. Washington sent Colorado to a 7th straight loss, 13-3. Boston with 2 runs in the top of the 9th won at Miami, 4-2. Tampa Bay won again, 4-1 at Detroit. The Tigers have lost 6 in a row. The Cubs are leading at Arizona, 2-0 in the bottom of the 5th. Cleveland leads 2-1 at the Angels in the bottom of the 5th. And at San Diego, it's scoreless. Padres and Pirates in the bottom of the 5th. Giants leading the Reds and Chase Burns 5-0, bottom of the 4th. And the Cleveland Browns named Deshaun Watson as their starting quarterback for the season. I'm Steve DeSager.
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2: 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Again, that's Jason Smith Show. 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Comment away whether you agree or disagree. Let us know what you think. 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So we'll get back into the story of the day in the NFL coming up in a few minutes. I mean, in the NFL, not outside the NFL, where, you know, owners are driving through trailer parks going, hey, dude, where's number 70? Oh, those are flashing
32: $140.
2: Lights. That's all. I can Venmo you, right? All right, great, because I don't carry cash.
32: I mean, hey, to put it in perspective, I mean, that's just 2 SpongeBob rookies.
2: Okay. A SpongeBob rookie is $70?
32: Yeah.
2: Oh, okay, all right. Do you going to ask if I want to buy SpongeBob rookie? No, I'm not going to buy.
32: I actually don't have any.
2: Oh, okay. All right. Very good.
32: I got a Squidward.
2: I had a feeling, like, because usually when you have the card, you ask me if I want to buy them.
32: Well,
2: so I had a feeling.
32: I try to gauge your
2: interest.
32: Yeah. And if you seem excited about it, now we're going to talk about price.
2: I don't know.
32: See what I did there? I tied it right back to the.
2: But this story just. When I saw this happen live last night, I said, oh boy, here's yet another day where the WNBA headlines outside of the games just take off. So last night, I mean, I'm watching the Sky game last night, and Caitlin Clark has a huge game, 37 points. She's already got more 30 in 10 games than any guard in WNBA history combined.
32: That was just a monster game, though, yesterday, man. That was absurd. That shot came back real fast, huh?
2: But it's all about Enes Kanter-Freedom, former NBA star, who, after
6: his adventures yesterday. The WNBA has not announced any plans to prevent him from attending games, but multiple sources told ESPN that the former NBA player, nor Royce White, will be eligible to play in the Women's League, as both of them very publicly have said, oh, if you won't decide what a woman is, what a man is, I'm declaring for the WNBA draft, and I'm going to come in here. So in case you missed it, this was the play-by-play last night after a big hoop. Enes Kanter, who came to the game wearing a T-shirt designed to draw reaction, designed to draw maybe from some of the players, got exactly that after this play.
7: Right before the break, this was the scene inside Wintrust Arena after Natasha Cloud got that bucket. She wanted her voice heard. We have talked about the conversations surrounding the W. That is Enes Kanter in the building today. And he has voiced how he's felt about the situation. Natasha Cloud voicing her opinion.
6: So there it is. Play-by-play on ESPN last night. Kanter Freedom wearing a black T-shirt that said woman, noun, adult, human, female. Natasha Cloud, others not liking that. She started yelling at him. And a near incident ensued. However, it was able to be broken up. Kanter Freedom was ejected from the game. He puts out on social media, I was just ejected for protecting women. What is this world coming to? And now this has become a thing where now the WNBA puts out a statement today saying they're not allowed in the draft, but no ban on Kanter Freedom. Now, two things from this, and one is good news, actually. One, I actually have good news for this story. Good news for everybody involved. The first thing is that the WNBA metaphorically needs to fight back. They need to fight back because you look at what's going on at games, whether it's people throwing sex toys on the court or Enes Kanter Freedom, who shows up here strictly to cause whatever he wanted to cause, right? He's not there for debate. He's not the people that show up because they want to support Sophie Cunningham in protest, and the people that show up that want to support trans rights for protest. That happens because sports is an element for social change, and I get that. He shows up with a T-shirt, and as soon as Natasha Cloud starts yelling at him, what does he do? He stands up, puts his arm out, and he steps over the baseline. Like, okay, dude, like, are you really there? What are you there for? You step over the baseline. You step onto the court because you really want a confrontation. The WNBA, they got to do something. They got to say, hey, you know, we got to protect our real estate. Now, and we got to protect the fact that we are a sport that has had incredible goals and growth in the last couple of years. We're not going to be a punchline where people show up throwing sex toys and Enes Kanter Freedom shows up and he derails the entire game and what we're trying to do on the court. They need to stand up. Like we talk about Kathy Engelbert, but she's terrible. She's awful commissioner. We told you for months that I can't believe she hasn't been replaced. I got to think that they have a plan to do it at the end of this year. Can they afford to wait till the end of the year? Because stuff like this keeps coming up. They're making this too hard. It's pretty easy to say, hey, these guys are not getting in the WNBA. Okay, that's it. And Enes Kanter can't go to games anymore. If you're going to do that, no, you're banned from the band. Okay, like fight back and protect your real estate a bit from what's going on. And this debate it's not going anywhere, but at least, you know, the WNBA can say, okay, we're not just going to be a story where people are tuning in curiosity's sake, if someone's going to do something at a game or throw a sex toy on the court and everything. Like, the WNBA's got to stand up and say, hey, we are defending ourselves here against the attacks from all sides we are getting from both sides of whatever the trans debate has been, or from Kanter Freedom, or from fouls, officials, and people going to games. They did it last year throwing sex toys on the floor. The NBA, the W needs to stand up and say, hey, wait, we you're not going to get to do this to us. We are going to put out our games. We're going to play. We're going to continue to grow as a sport. And I just don't see that happening because Kathy Engelbert's invisible. She's nowhere on this. Where is she today after this stuff happens? There's nothing from her. There's no quotes from her. Where is your commissioner standing up saying, hey, you can't come in here and do that crap. Agree or disagree. You want your commissioner to say something strong and be, and I'm going to defend everybody in this league. Whatever you believe, I'm going to defend everybody from this. And still, it's absolutely nothing. Like, they got to get up off the mat on this. They got to have show some kind of fight metaphorically on this.
32: We didn't even get the typical statement from the league office that usually comes 48 hours later. Kanter appeared on Fox News saying, quote, Article 13, Section 1 says if you identify as a woman, then you are allowed to play. I identify as a woman, so yes, I can play. So he's trying to go into the CBA and the language thereof, saying if they change it, then I'll listen. But whatever, whatever his end game is, whatever the gains that he's making or name he's trying to make for himself, in the end, to your point, you've got a league that is being verbally and at times physically, mm-hmm. with the throwing of objects, assaulted on all ends. I don't know how much you can contain it. Like, you do have to stand up for yourself, and whether it's the leaders of each individual team getting together and making a statement, because Engelbert, nobody's buying it at this point.
6: No.
32: Right. This would have to come from Adam. So, oh, wait.
6: Oh, well, we're talking about the original guy who likes to do nothing.
32: Who's the second guy in charge there?
6: That's like that old commercial. What was it? The drugs commercial where they said, where'd you learn to do those drugs? I learned it from watching you.
32: Oh, no, that was a good PSA. Yeah.
6: Adam Silver saying to Kathy Engelbert, where'd you learn to do nothing as commissioner? I learned it from watching you. Oh, okay. Well, okay. Yeah, okay. I get that.
32: Yeah. I mean, look, she gets high marks for getting the CBA done and the TV deal done and whatever else. The actual administration of the day-to-day league has been abhorrent. It's been terrible, and the players are left to deal with it. And no matter how much media training you've gone through, trying to keep your emotions in check and trying to keep yourself towards, like, all right, here it is between the white lines, and make statements to the larger, like, that's not your job. Your job is to go out, put on the show, whatever, and just to have to go in front of microphones like, so what'd you think about this latest? Like, everybody, that it was a great game.
6: Yeah.
32: Instead, it ends up becoming about Enes Kanter and, you know, this continued off the court kind of conversation, which again is going to persist. I mean, it is a big deal. I think made out bigger percentage and numbers wise than it truly is, but a conversation worth having for sure. But when you go in and take over the arenas and the gameplay, I got to think as a collective player base, they're fed up with it and fed up with the fact that their quote unquote leadership is absent.
6: Yeah. I mean, you want to be able to say, trust that your commissioner is going to stand up and say, no matter what, when whether it's a negotiation where it's the owners versus the players, I understand. But when it comes to our league, I got everybody's back, right? You want no matter.
32: Well, it's to protect the shield.
6: I got everybody's back. I got your back on this. Don't worry about it. And this is something where they should. But it's like, I feel like the W goes out there every night. And every game I say to myself, what can possibly happen tonight? What could possibly happen tonight that's going to take away from what's going on the floor? Whether it's people throwing stuff on the floor, whether it's stuff like that, what could possibly happen tonight? And and the WNBA is not pushing back against this and not taking control. And I don't mean like you got to have more security. I just mean you got to be strong. Okay, people can't push you around. And I think people feel like I can push the WA around on this because they're not saying anything. Because Kathy Engelbert doesn't do anything. She's invisible. So they're saying, yeah, I can show up. The fact that Enes Kanter Freedom decides I can go to this game and do this. Wow. The fact that people say, I'm going to go to this WNBA game and throw these sex toys on the floor. You doing that at Madison Square Garden? No, you're not. Right? For a Knicks game? No, you're not doing a Knicks game. You're not doing it other places, right? You did it once at a Bills game, right? Oh, wait a minute. But the fact that this happened, like the W, you have to stand up and say, you're not going to do this to us. This is not what we're here for. We're not, we want to be agents of social change, because I firmly believe sports can be that, right? To steal from Aaron Sorkin, who says, oh, the military, famous episode of West Wing, the military shouldn't be an agent for social change. No, I agree. But sports should be an agent for social change. Sports has always been who's figured stuff out over the course of our lives. Whenever difficult things happen, whether it's gay players in the NFL, whether it's how do we deal with certain situations and money and suspensions. Now, hey, you know what? All the difficult conversations, guess what? Sports leads them. They figure it out. So they should be an agent of social change. But it should be something where, hey, let's have this debate. Let's have this discussion. Let's have it at a level that's not reduced to, oh, here's a punchline and here's a near fight at a WNBA game between, you know, players and a guy that just wants to show up and cause, you know, a chaos, right? Like, he didn't show up there saying, hey, I really feel like I have points to make, you know, and here X, Y, and Z. No, I mean, you see a lot of grandstanding going on, and that's where, okay, that doesn't help anybody, right? I mean, that really doesn't help. And for the WNBA, no matter what side you are, and agree, whether you, whichever side you're on with anything, you want to think, we're all in this together, right? No matter what side we're on, we're all in this together, and we should be united. We should feel like we're being protected, and the commissioner and the league is protecting us. And I don't get that at all.
32: Well, we've just seen the rapid growth of the league the last couple of years. You decide who you want to give most of the credit and a piece of that pie to, Caitlin Clark and the eruption of like all of these big performances and a bigger spotlight put on Asia Wilson and all these other great players. But that all continues to get obscured, right? You got Olivia Miles having a great year. You look at Clark yesterday with the career high 3-point shots made. All of that is secondary. And then you have the Natasha Cloud comments from the other day. That's not how you address the the sex toy throwing on, and nothing's come of that to this point. Again, commissioner either on vacation or planning for the next vacation, which comes during the break in the action for the WNBA coming up here soon. But you're just losing any of the momentum you gained from what was going on the court. Just continues to be torpedoed. It's like, hey, here's the headline. Hey, Caitlin Clark had a great game. But here's really the headline for this game, right? It's just the cycle that just doesn't end for the WNBA.
6: Now, the good news, to say good news, is that this is going to get solved. The trans players in sports has become a big topic over the course of the past 18-plus months. It's still a newish debate, and there's been nothing settled on it. I think we're still having this debate because I don't think everybody knows which side I agree with, which side to come down on. This is not an easy one, right? This is not an easy one. Well, we should do this. This is a hard one. But the good news is that in a couple of years, this is going to get figured out. Because as time goes on, as this debate happens, there will be more rules that are put in place. This will be defined more as to what players can play where, who can play where. Leagues will have their own rules. High schools will have their own rules. Colleges will have their rules. It will be defined, and we will get a better, broader definition to go forward with. Now, getting there is a thing. I'm not saying it's going to be smooth sailing, right? It's going to be rocky because you can see where it is right now. But just like anything, this has become a debate. It's still somewhat new. We can't solve stuff overnight. But in a couple of years, we're going to look back and go, man, remember when that was such a big deal for that short amount of time that happened with the WNBA and all that? So it's going to get defined more. We're going to come up with rules, and there's going to be a better situation in place for this. Getting there is a thing. I'm not saying it's not, because it's going to continue to be rocky. Mm-hmm. But I just like anything else, we're going to get there in a couple of years. We will get there, just like everything else that's new, that is, okay, I'm on this side and I'm on this side and I don't think there's anywhere to meet in the middle. I'm over here. The more information, the more time that goes on, we'll get closer to figuring it out. And I do think but it's going to take a couple of years, but we're going to figure it out.
32: Well, your opinion of the matter continues to evolve, right? Isn't that what we talk about as new information and years go by? I mean, look at some of the politics that we've had in this country and politicians where staunchly against something in one campaign, and by the next, they're 180 degrees the other way, possibly because they needed to win the election. But either way, you get the point. Opinions can change, and more facts.
6: I saw that voters don't like that, so I'm going to go the other way.
32: I'm going to go the other way. Yeah. I'm still okay with all of these other ones, but that one I changed on.
6: I was okay with the Bears moving to Northwest Indiana. Now I'm against
32: the Bears. Wait, you were going to take my seat? No. No, they must remain.
6: No, they have to stay. But you're wearing a Northwest Indiana Bears hat. No, this is just what the future could be. I'm from the future.
32: It was sunny, and I'd lost some hair.
6: X at How About a Fresca at Swollen Dome. Jason Smith, Mike Harmon, live from the Fox Sports Radio studios. Again, it will get settled. It will get taken care of. It's going to be, but the thing is, it's going to be rocky, but we'll get there.
32: You want the last random bit of this? Cantor is claiming that he was invited by the GM of the Sky. Mm. Like, that's the other subplot to it. Wait, that's your guest? It's a more egregious act than Elaine Bennis refusing to take off her Orioles hat.
6: Coming up next, we get back into the biggest NFL story of the day, a story that people really seem surprised by, and you really shouldn't be. That's next. Jason and Mike, Fox.
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4: Hey there, I'm Jason Alexander, and this is my dear friend, Peter Tilden.
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4: 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Number one, we like to argue about everything. Driving, food, music.
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5: 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Jerry Seinfeld wondered why they refused to make the stall door go all the way to the floor in a public bathroom, but he didn't get an answer. 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
5: 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How about that?
4: Really? No, really?
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0: but
1: rent's not $140.
0: There's
1: man.
0: Ways. There's ways to go through.
2: You do it 7 times a week. It could be,
0: or in a day. I just think that there's
1: Why was he going to that trailer park?
0: To get sold off. And when you go into the trenches like that, you're going to want to have a vehicle that can get it done. I tell you what, I respect a pickup. I don't even feel right doing that. I'm stop. Let me reset. Let me distance myself from this topic. Okay. How you doing today, Jonas? You good?
1: I'm great, LeVar. This is a wonderful time to be alive here.
0: Good. Patty, you know, Spanky, you good? Lorena, you good?
2: We're great.
0: Everybody's good.
3: I'm good.
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1: 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I'm just trying to recover from the break. I'm trying to get myself together.
0: It is two pros and a cup of Joe here on Fox Sports Radio. LeVar Arrington, Jonas Knox with you. Coming up top of next hour, about 10 minutes from now, we are going to tell you about how somebody is just sort of leaning into the villain role in the world of football. 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By the way, you can check out our YouTube channel for the show. 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Again, that's Two Pros FSR. Hit the subscribe button after you've done that. Tap the thumbs up icon and comment away whether you agree or disagree. 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Again, just search Two Pros FSR on YouTube and subscribe. We're pretty late in the hour, so we don't really have time for in case you missed it. I would just ask you this. On the subject of Jed York, for those that are just tuning in, who rolled into an Ohio trailer park to try and get smoked at 9:30 in the morning from an undercover prostitute or an undercover police officer disguised as a prostitute. What does the punishment look like from the NFL? Like, how do you punish an owner? Like, what do you do? Suspend him from being able to go to games for 6 weeks? Like, what does that look like? Like, hey, you can't go to Niner games.
1: It's a great
0: games.
1: Question.
0: Neat. I still own the team.
1: It's a great question, bro.
0: like what do you do?
1: What do you do?
0: So, yeah, to your point, I feel like, you know, when you're an owner, you just kind of operate under different rules than anybody else. So, listen, Jed, man, continue to be relatable, man. And go Niners.
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25: Cool, Dave. I went from 108 out in Vegas. Oh. Okay, we land on Sunday. It's about mid-60s here. It got down to the high 50s here in Cleveland last night. So we are right into football weather. A chill over Northeast Ohio after the news we heard yesterday at the end of our show as well.
26: Yeah, no doubt about it. And again, that would be very retro if you came back and came in to kickstart my heart, because as you know, Kodai Senga is now coming out to Michael Jackson's Beat It from the 80s. So everything is that was old is new again for closers, yes. That's for sure. Great show lined up here, Jensen. Going to have Greg Peterson join us here later on this hour right there from Sin City. Get his picks in Major League Baseball today. Joe Bartle is going to be back in the program today from RotoWire talking all fantasy football as well. And Ryan Kramer going to get up early with us, co-host, of course, of Sports Gambling Podcast Network. We'll talk to Ryan about his college football thoughts and beyond. But you mentioned it right there in the great city of Cleveland. As we were going off the air yesterday, it became official. Let's break it down today in our highlights and headlines.
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26: Sometimes it's not as simple as, all right, we're going to just go with the best guy. Sometimes there's going to be some politics involved, and certainly money is involved, Jensen, here with maybe some guys you're paying a lot more than you're paying others. Not saying that's how the Browns got to their decision. We saw the number really start to plummet, and we felt like maybe we really do have a decision. Is it going to be Shador? Will it be Deshaun? It is Deshaun Watson. Jensen, while we're not ultimately surprised, do you think there was any chance that Shador Sanders could actually have been QB1 before the summer began?
25: Yeah, I think there could have been, and it would have probably necessitated Deshaun Watson being hurt. I think that when you look at a couple of different layers, which we will coming up, first and foremost, you know, if Deshaun Watson truly was not capable, Todd Monken in year one would not have taken this kind of risk. You know, again, this is a guy that's coming in trying to make a great first impression, has been in the division for a while, coming over from the Ravens side. Shedeur Sanders, as I told you, had the opportunity. He did not do enough of his own volition to be able to make this as stark a contrast as any. When that is the case, Dave, I would imagine a veteran coach goes with the veteran quarterback at least to start. Now, there is no timeline as far as how long the leash, or probably more operative, how short the leash could be here for Deshaun Watson. But a couple of things at play I'll dive into you with as we move forward in this show. But I can tell you here, in hearing from different fans and different critics and the like, it's a mixed bag, actually. There are a contingent of people that are like, hey, you know, Shedeur didn't do enough. And while the stuff off the field and what happened with the comments on Saturday from Deshaun Watson, by the way, he did apologize to the media yesterday. We'll see how heartfelt that is. I do wonder if the delusions of this fan base, which there are plenty, are ones that clouded judgment or at least emotionally overtook them. So as I told you yesterday, the thing that cures it all, you go out and win.
26: Yep.
25: And it doesn't really matter at that point because you're into the season and your eyes got to be looking forward through the windshield.
26: We're going to hear from Deshaun Watson about those exact comments, try to walk some of those back yesterday. We'll see if he did a good enough job to put that to bed. It was an interesting conversation we had with Marty Herney about this 24 hours ago, saying exactly what was going on internally. And you're going to hear some of those comments coming up later on from Deshaun. But speaking of Ohio, didn't have this story on my bingo card today. Niners owner Jed York pleads no contest after being arrested on prostitution-related charges in Ohio. Now, those got knocked down to misdemeanors a couple days that he's had to spend in jail, and it looks like this will be over and done with. But, Jensen, this bizarre offseason for the Niners, from the owner to an accident with the head coach to the injuries at the substation, it just continues to get a little bit more and more bizarre.
25: It does, and it's East Palestine, not East Palestine, for those that are looking geography-wise. That you're about 20 miles south of Youngstown. Dave, if I have my information correctly, Jed York did grow up in this part of the country here, so it wasn't far from the actual hometown. What he was doing there, at least we understand from a legal perspective, was not what you were supposed to be doing. But you're right. I think the overall part is, how many more distractions can we have for this 49ers team? And whether that be off the field with the Kyle Shanahan incident that all of a sudden went away real quickly, the injury issues with the substation and that saga sort of ongoing, if trying to field a competitive team. Oh, by the way, a couple of weeks from now, you got to go halfway around the world to play a pretty important NFC West division game to start your season. It's a big reason why in our NFL, you know, betting guide 2.0, I had told you my first change was going to be removing the 49ers from my playoff teams and adding the Chicago Bears. And, you know, this continues from the top down. Where does the buck stop? Yeah. I was supposed to stop with the owner here, Dave, but apparently some prevailing problems continue for this organization, and it goes all the way to the man that owns the team.
26: Again, you're going to hope if you're a Niner backer out there in that organization, that's the end of it. We'll find out. But that is the official word there out of Ohio with Jed York yesterday. This was big news, I thought, yesterday as well. We talked about this story last week with Jaden Higgins going down for the Houston Texans as he's going to be gone for the year. And Keyshawn Booty is now going to be coming over. Keyshawn Booty, rather, is coming over from the Patriots to Houston. So Keyshawn's going to get us. They're going to get some help there in H-Town. And the Patriots getting back a talented safety in the mix here. But I was a little surprised by this because I felt like Keyshawn Booty was going to be one of those guys to really help out Drake May in that what we think could be a really good offense in New England. And yet it's Mike Vrabel trading for defense here to get the help there in the back four. But it really does feel like a key component being added to that Texan offense.
25: Yeah, well, obviously with Nico Collins, you're true number one there. Jalen Noel is going to be on the flip side. Now you can slot Keyshawn Booty literally and figuratively if you wanted to in that slot. So a little array of weapons now for C.J. Stroud on the outside. Remember, Tank Dell finding his way back after the horrific injury. Yep. You hope that he is going to be able to go. So a little bit more depth in that wide receiver room, but certainly one that now takes a little bit more pressure off of a Nico Collins. We know it'll be the featured one, but that does add a veteran option that C.J. Stroud can rely upon.
26: This is also kind of an interesting story out there in Ole Miss. A lot of LSU Ole Miss talk today. We'll get to a lot of this stuff here as the show goes. But how about this? The FBI swept the football offices for bugs. Not like, you know, bugs if I get a fly here because I'm eating a banana. Like bugs, like sound devices there left in the office by Lane Kiffin. So I know that Pete Golden kind of downplayed this a little bit. We're going to hear from these guys a little bit later on in the program as well. But, Jensen, the fact remains that they swept the office to make sure Wayne didn't have any listening devices still there as he is now departed for Baton Rouge.
25: Listen, this whole story, if they made it 30 for 30, would be an instant classic. Again, just remember how this departure not only came quite quickly, Dave, but it was also the ultimatum for a fair amount of his assistant coaches. You're either on the plane with me or we're not hiring you in Baton Rouge. And so imagine the administration. And I did have a chance to kind of look through and listen to a couple of things about this yesterday. Dave, imagine having to have two separate sets of meetings, not leaving anything out. You know, you joked about leaving your big board for our Pro Football Futures draft right there in studio. You could not have done that. Those are trade secrets. I mean, they were wiping erase boards, white erase boards with anything that could have given away maybe strategy or recruiting or everything in between. So wild, wild revelation here. Pete Golding was asked about it yesterday. I mean, just seeing him chuckle about it is like, that doesn't surprise me, you know, just like this is just wild to hear what big time college football teams have to go to, what lengths they must go to protect what is theirs and not allow those things to walk out of the building.
26: I mean, I would think if you're in the FBI, you're like, you want me to do what? Okay, I'll do it. But I mean, we're still talking about football, right? We do have a couple players, Jensen, that have been cut from pro teams. Speaking of Lane, they're going to go back to LSU. We'll talk about those too, Xavier Harris and Daquan Wright that we talked about a little bit later on. We'll talk about later on the show and talked about yesterday. So two guys trying to go back to college. One of the clears waivers, Xavier Harris already has and has committed to play to LSU. Very quickly, around the bigs last night, the Mariners, boy, the big dumpa, Cal Raleigh, boy, needed a big day from him. You got one. And the D-backs get shut out by the Cubs, and they're hoping to get Marte back this week. Very quickly, big takeaways from baseball last night.
25: Another huge night for us on the diamond, over 4.5 units of profit, continuing Woo. To surge here towards the end of the year. But you're right. We look at that 6.5 total yesterday for Zach Wheeler up against Logan Gilbert. Felton over was in the offing. No sweat winner there late in the Pacific Northwest.
26: Let's talk more about Deshaun Watson, QB1 in Cleveland, and maybe a little mea culpa that he offered to the fans yesterday. We'll hear from Deshaun next right here on VSiN by the Bucks.
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26: 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Dave Ross, Jensen Lewis here with you. Jensen, I have already started to do my revisions for that 2.0 betting guide that's going to come out next week. So just going through it, it does kind of make you think of what your train of thought was just a couple months ago, how some of the numbers have changed and where you stand on some of these teams now. I don't know that my thoughts on the Browns have changed one iota from then to now. We kind of assumed it would be Deshaun Watson to be the starting quarterback, barring an injury. As you alluded to, he is officially going to be the week one guy. Now, the consternation began Saturday after the preseason game number two, when he took to the podium and basically went after the fans and said he felt hurt by the fans. He felt betrayed by the fans. He went back to when he hurt his Achilles on the field, and he did a whole song and dance of how he felt betrayed by the fan base. Jensen, after being named the starting quarterback yesterday, he went back to the podium again and had some different comments to try to clean it up. Clean up, pick up on aisle five. Here is Deshaun Watson.
28: First off, I want to address the comments from Saturday after the game. You know, I think just, you know, human nature, just myself being very emotional, putting a lot of time these last 2 years to, you know, get back and, you know, spend time in this facility, in the city, meeting a lot of different people in the community. You know, I thought I was going to get, you know, a little different response. But, you know, I think, you know, my emotions got the best of me. And, you know, I wasn't, my comments wasn't intending to go at any of the fans around in the city. Because there's been a lot of great fans that have been supporting me. And I know the frustration this organization have put, you know, a lot of investment in coming, you know, to get me back in 22. And things haven't been going the right direction that we thought it was. You know, a lot of injuries, a lot of time off, and not putting the best football and my foot forward. So, again, just, you know, I understand the frustration. I understand everything that kind of goes into that. You know, and moving forward, I just want to focus on football.
26: That's always the getaway, right? Hey, I just want to focus on football. And I'm sure Browns fans would love the focus to be on football and not anything other than football. But that's been a problem in his career. Jensen, is that good enough? Is that good enough? Will that suffice in the city of Cleveland today?
25: Okay, well, let me ask from, if I were an outsider standpoint, what do you ask your starting quarterback to do? And probably regardless of what's happened off the field to this point, because I think that's the real rub here is, hey, there's been plenty of NFL players that have had issues off the field. We have a head coach that is still under scrutiny in New England about what happened off the field and if he would be viable or as someone you could trust to lead a franchise. There has been plenty of examples of guys that have had those kind of things and very, very awful things that have happened off the field, yet they've been given a chance to continue under contract and go out there. And because the quarterback spot is the most scrutinized position and the most important one for any franchise, I told you yesterday, I am unchanged in my thought process today. If he goes out and beats Trevor Lawrence in Jacksonville in week one, turns it back around and beats Baker Mayfield in Tampa Bay in week two, and comes home to play Carolina for the home opener, and he's 2-0, what else did you want from him? You know, I mean, he's tried to atone for what's happened on the field. Now, that in its own right is debatable. Not excusing anything that has happened, any of the rumors, any of the other things that have been presented. There were a lot of issues that he's still dealing with. But as it gets down to brass tacks, because we're playing football here, if you're asking me, right, what do you ask my starting quarterback to do? It's to go out and win football games. What more can you ask, or what more do you want? If he goes out and wins, I don't care if it's by 1 point in overtime each week. What do you ask your starting quarterback to do? That's why I think Todd Monken made the decision that he did, Dave, twofold. Number one, Deshaun Watson in that quarterback room currently gives Todd Monken the best chance to win in week one. Now, he may say that, all right, it's a week-by-week analysis, and it is for every NFL franchise. But this is also an indictment on Shador Sanders. Shador Sanders didn't do enough, Dave. And you know, we've talked with Marty Herney. We've talked with plenty of people in the league. If you have two quarterbacks, you don't have one, and you don't have any, period. So Shador had every opportunity this offseason into camp, into joint practices, into two NFL preseason games. Did not do enough to starkly contrast. I am heads and tails, the best option here in Cleveland. That's it. You can't do anything else. I mean, that is where the decision is. And bottom line, Dave, and maybe this is kind of forecasting out. You and I are going to talk a lot of SEC. We're going to talk a lot of college football upcoming the rest of this week and getting into week one next week. We have been told ad nauseum, this is the year of the quarterback in college football. Make no mistake about it. I don't think in his heart of hearts, Andrew Berry believes that he has the quarterback of the future on this roster currently for the Cleveland Browns. Does that get you to maybe fading the Browns, period? Maybe getting some shares of worst record in the regular season. I'd take a look at it because this is also Todd Monken's first year. He's going to get a pass. These aren't his guys. They were forced on him. This was the roster. And he knew coming in, like, okay, guys, you want me to try and make some lemonade out of this? I'm going to do my best. But this isn't what I want. So I'm going to do what you have. I'm going to use what you have right now. But know what we got upcoming in this draft, and if we're bad enough, we're going to kind of have pick of the litter of what we want to do here in the April 2027 draft.
26: You're right, too, that it's the ultimate league of second chances. Just at the quarterback position alone, we've had some high-profile quarterbacks with serious allegations. Some, like Ben Roethlisberger, had to be forced to miss time by the league. Others, like Michael Vick, actually spent 23 years in a federal prison. So they've been able to come back and still play their careers. Deshaun Watson getting that opportunity. So, Deshaun, I wouldn't go after the fans. You know, kind of just go out there and try to do your job, as Jensen's point, and maybe some of that might not be forgiven or forgotten, but at least you can then focus on football and not everything else. For his point, Todd Monken making that decision as to why he went with Deshaun Watson had this to say about his new QB1.
10: Deshaun is going to start against Jacksonville. Took in the full body of work over the course of offseason to training camp to the games, the joint practice, and ultimately felt like to start the season on the road, Deshaun gave us the best chance to move the ball and score points. I mean, that's really what it's about. And felt that way going in the last game, but wasn't sure. And after we talked as a staff and after we re-looked at everything, we're going to go that direction.
11: Is this a week-by-week thing?
10: No, we're not anticipating this being a week-by-week thing. Again, I think Shador has done a great job, come a long ways. And we're excited about his future. But this is not a week-to-week decision.
26: And I'll say this just from almost two decades in those locker rooms. When you do make those changes at the quarterback position and you boot out that QB1, Jensen, normally that's a long-term mm-hmm. thing. This isn't college where you can say, all right, this guy's right. going to start this week, that guy's. Like, that doesn't work does not work in NFL locker rooms. So when you hear that from Todd Monken, that he said, no, we do not. He did say, he did use the word anticipate. We do not anticipate this being, you know, week to week. How long of a leash do you think that then might present itself for a guy like Deshaun Watson if you're trying to get in those Shador Sanders sweepstakes, futures markets, and the like? I wonder how long that leash really is.
25: This will likely get me to at least some shares of the Browns at +850 to have the fewest regular season wins in the NFL this year. And Dave, let's be objective. You're looking at the Jaguars, defending champs, the AFC South. You're looking at the Buccaneers, according to Baker Mayfield, and you got some jobs on the line there, so sense of urgency. Carolina, you're defending NFC South division champions.
26: Yeah.
25: And then the quick turnaround against the Pittsburgh Steelers, the arch rival there at home on Thursday Night Football. Not saying a quarterback change could happen as early as week 5 at the Jets. But you could envision a traditional runway of sorts of the first 4 weeks to allow Deshaun Watson to show a body of work. That also gives Todd Monken plausible deniability and say, we anticipated that it wouldn't be week to week. But after 4 weeks, we feel
26: right.
25: that we need to make a change. You've heard this story before. Browns +850, fewest wins in the NFL in the regular season will be added to the portfolio before week 1.
26: Plus money on the under, 5.5 for their win total. You know that's the only way I could play it right now with what feels like a very dysfunctional situation to start off the year in the city of Cleveland. Let's talk some Major League Baseball. What we saw last night from the Mariners, are they back? We'll discuss next right here. Peace and by the books.
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0: Rainbow, Authentics, and VEASAN are taking the bets to the beach. Tim Murray and Matt Humans are heading to Hawaii for a special edition of VEASAN Primetime live from the Sheraton Waikiki Beach Resort, home of the Sheraton Hawaii Bowl on Wednesday. 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Do not miss VEASAN in Paradise, live in Hawaii, Wednesday and Thursday this week, 26th and 27th, 7 p.m. Eastern, only on VEASAN. Now, Jensen, if Tim's going to be doing the beach edition of the College Football Betting Podcast, can he do it literally with toes in the sand, or does he have to be a professional and do it from a desk somewhere?
1: These guys can do what they want, but if they could find a way to bring back some Rainbow Authentics official Hawaii swag for us, we'd be very appreciative of that. Matty Humans going to be on that bird out this morning, so won't be able to visit with him. But I'm sure the scenery will look outstanding tomorrow when we get to see Primetime live from the island. Going to be a lot of fun to see.
0: Tim and Matt, if you're listening, which you know you're not, I probably could still go medium, but if you want to get a large, I'll work into it. Totally works for me. We've been waiting for signs of life, proof of life from the Seattle Mariners for a long time in this program. Maybe it was the big dumpa yesterday, not once, not twice, but thrice. Three home runs. They really hit around Zach Wheeler pretty darn good. Zach only goes four innings, nine hits, eight earned, five walks. That's a bit troubling there for the Phillies ace. And that nine-game winning streak comes to an end. Is this more about a bad day for Zach Wheeler or something the M's can really hope that this is the start of something?
1: Well, five walks for Zach Wheeler is alarming for sure for a guy that has been, you know, so reliable and so consistent. Remember, we talked about it yesterday looking through Daily Diamond. I told you that number down to 6.5 felt very small considering how hot the Philly offense was entering. I don't know if we could have expected three homers from Cal Raleigh, which feels like an entire month's worth, heck, an entire season's worth at this point. but that is potentially, Dave, a game that you put a pin in and say, for all the issues, for all the trials and tribulations, hottest team in baseball coming to your yard, and you go put up a crooked number in the first inning, and maybe that was the moment you were waiting to exhale. I'd say, okay, finally, we got our stud, a night that he'll remember. That's one you put on the video loop and you watch for the rest of the week and say, okay, whatever I did there, I just want to recreate that. I want to put my pants on the same way I did going into the yard. Everything superstition-wise to make you feel mentally like you're back in the groove. Credit to Logan Gilbert, too. Gave up a couple of runs early. And then settled in five innings, just the two earned runs allowed, five strikeouts. Dominguez, Spire, and Vargas finish it off. But more importantly, you said it, signs of life. And you asked me yesterday, would you want a share of Seattle to win the West? And remember, that was off the backdrop, too, of the Houston Astros having a mutual parting of ways with their general manager, Dana Brown. We find out also yesterday, Dave, that Joe Espada, the manager, was approached by a high-ranking Astros official and given the option to basically be terminated immediately or at the end of the year, in which he will not have his contract renewed. Not saying you're going to get last dance vibes here from the Houston Astros, because I told you I still think the Mariners, as bad as they've been, are still the best team in this division. But, man, with the tectonic plates and everything shifting yesterday through those last 12 hours of August 24th, perhaps that's the day we pin on the calendar and say, this is when the West changed for good. And what a start for the Mariners in a pivotal series, not only against one of the hottest teams in baseball, but to try and finally infuse some life into their offense.
0: Have you ever been a part of that type of clubhouse or dugout where the literally the manager is kind of Sean Penn, dead man walking, and he's been told, he's been told, hey, you can leave today, no hard feelings, or you can stay. Like, does that galvanize? You would hope that would galvanize the rest of the group in there with the manager staying on and the GM leaving this late. That is as bizarre a situation as I can recall for a team that was in first place at the time of getting rid of the GM.
1: Yeah, a little different dynamic. We were in last place in 2008, Dave, but the final home games before we went on to our final home trip of that season, we did find out that Eric Wedge and the entire coaching staff was going to be let go. It is one of the most awkward meetings I've ever been a part of before a game, because it was our general manager, Mark Shapiro, in with the newly let go manager of the club, Eric Wedge, the pitching coach, Carl Whitley. Everyone was gone. We had to still play getaway day, Dave, and then get on the plane with the whole staff because Mark had said, hey, they want to stay on through the end of the year. We're going to grant them that. We're like, what? So we went out to, I'll never forget it. Chuck Hernandez was our bullpen coach. We came out to the bullpen, Dave, and we all sat there for the first probably inning and a half. Maybe it was just the first half inning of the first inning. But then Chuck kind of cracked the joke, goes, guys, we didn't die. We're going to be okay. And like, we were just like, oh. Like, I mean, it really, you just getting all your guys just lose their job. And what are you supposed to do? Oh, we got to go out and play a big league Wego. Now we got to get on the bird, put everyone together in the tube, and then try and find a way to be professional about our last four games of the year. And the Red Sox just took it to us for 3 of 4. Most awkward ending to a season I've ever been a part of. But yes, to your original question, Dave, have been a part of it. The consternation and really the juxtaposition of, all right, well, we're still being paid to do a job. This staff isn't evaluating us. The GM came in and said they're going to stay, but they're going to go. And so what do we do now? Okay, well, Houston is in a completely different spot here because they're in the fight. Not only are they in the fight, they're leading the division. And they've got everything to play for this October. So really crazy emotional swing here. And, you know, one that these guys are going to have to deal with for 5 weeks. It's not 5 days. We were lucky. You just, well, I guess we'll finish it out here. Yeah, it's going to be an interesting team to follow, just knowing what that dynamic is, knowing that Joe Espada, their head man, is on borrowed time. He's a professional. He wants to stay through the end of the year. This will be an audition, you know, for him potentially next year and beyond. But Jim Crane making the decisions, and the buck stops with him, man. So that was the call, and strap it on, boys. Here we go.
0: Yeah, that takes us back at the end of the regular season in the NFL last year. Steve Bisciotti, we played that soundbite right here on VSiN by the Books, where he basically, you know, he was asked the question, had John Harbaugh won, would it have made a difference? He said no. He was out. Like these owners, as you mentioned, with Crane and Houston, they've made their decisions. Some of them, like Bisciotti, going to keep it internal. Some have externalized this thing, and everybody knows now that the gig is up there in Houston. The GM's already gone, and the manager, it will be at the end of the year. Absolutely wild situation. You know, sometimes these stories in baseball, man, I got to give them some credit. They have a way of going away. And Ketel Marte, the disappearing act in Boston, and now he's going to be back here. They got shut out yesterday by the Cubs 7-0, only 5 hits on offense. You know, they talked about this is one of the best players in the National League and all of baseball when he's right. That story of kind of just, you know, disappearing for a while, if you will. Jensen, if Arizona's going to be a playoff team, you would think that Marte is going to be a big part of it going forward.
1: Man, so many weird twists and turns in this whole saga. Yeah. In and of its own right, Dave. And it does sound like from reports that at least there has been a meeting as of maybe last week between the general manager. I've known Torrey Lovello a long time. He has been as incredibly professional, forthright, but, you know, trying to protect the sanctity of the clubhouse, mm-hmm. what's going on. It is a kite flying in a hurricane to steal a line from Spectre, one of the great James Bond flicks of all time. And here we go. Arizona's 2 games out of a playoff spot, and you're dealing with one of your star players. You can't find him. The whole thing about being in a casino on a Friday night when you're fighting for your playoff lives. Boy. So many different things that are going on. But I would imagine that he's going to have to come face the music, look his teammates and his staff in the eye, and explain and apologize for what has transpired here. I told you, if I would have known what was going on, I would have never bet the Diamondbacks in Boston, having been part of clubhouses where that does fracture you initially. Mm-hmm. You're trying to pick up the pieces. Your head is nowhere near that ball field. And so Arizona's still a lot to deal with in a very opportunistic spot, though. A couple of games out of a playoff spot. They're 6 games over 500. all kinds of things to play for the snakes there out in the desert.
0: Yeah, there's one thing, right? Like, you know, Deshaun Watson taking on the fans there in Cleveland. Maybe the players don't care about that as much. But if you're insubordinate, you don't show up for your guys. That's a completely different story that they're dealing with out there in Arizona. So perception is one thing to a fan base. But inside those clubhouses, in those locker rooms that you and I have both been a part of in different ways, you know how that's going to resonate with guys. And this is going to be an interesting one out there. In Arizona. Greg Peterson is going to join the program next. We'll get his thoughts and his best bets in Major League Baseball. That's next right here on VSiN by the Books.
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0: It's over 3,000 days. It's been pretty much every single day that I've been out here in lovely Las Vegas. And, well, we will see what the running streak brings to us today, because I just keep taking recommendations. Yesterday, someone said, just count how many red cars you see on your run. So I counted how many red cars I saw on my run yesterday. So it's completely the viewer's choice. If you put in some ridiculous request, I will probably do it.
1: Well, we'll have to get the GoPro on you at some point, and people can relive the journey that you have and what you saw. Hey, what we're seeing, two teams going in two different directions here, Greg. Tampa Bay and Detroit. A real dismal weekend for the Motor City Kitties. And now back with their young Jackson Jobe, their big right-hander, on the mound tonight. Never really think about him being a home dog in this spot, but you can understand why with Tampa Bay laying the short money line road favorite. Size it up for us. Do we get some regression here offensively, or do you think we get some runs scored tonight?
0: I think we get some runs here for the Detroit Tigers. If you look since the All-Star break, they are averaging over 5 runs per game. And what was really ailing the Tigers towards the beginning part of the season, really up until they had this nice run, is that they were dealing with guys on the injury list. Gleyber Torres being injured, along with, as well, being without Javi Baez. Now you're able to get out some of those dead bats like James Outman, Zach McKinstry, Matt Beerling. So that should be able to help out this offense quite a bit. And while Ian Seymour is a strikeout artist, well over 10 strikeouts per 9 innings for the Rays, he also gives up 1.4 home runs per 9 innings. Jackson Jobe, throughout his career, he's had command issues. Last season, he was given up 5 walks per 9 innings, a little bit over 3 walks per 9 innings. This year, have a Rays offense that's in the top 8 in terms of run creation when they're away from home. So I think this game is very conducive to runs. I like that 7.5 to the over, even though the Tigers have been a really good bullpen since June 1st. They've been a top 7 team in terms of bullpen area in that time span. But they think you get some scoring here, like that over. I think that the Tigers bounce back, took that plus money line.
2: You know, I kind of thought the Astros were kind of one of those feel-good stories throughout the year, and then maybe the owner disagrees terribly with my assessment because the GM's gone and the manager's already been put on notice. This was a first-place team yesterday. They're a half game back after being idle 24 hours ago. They're going to go to the boogie down, take on the Yanks today. Should we start to look to fade the Astros potentially here, Greg?
0: Yeah, I was stunned by that as well, because the Astros, as you mentioned, are in first place, so the AOS might become the first division in modern-day baseball to have every single team with a negative run differential. And, like, every team has north of a negative 25 run differential. It's absolutely wild.
2: Wow.
0: And I'm going to be looking to fade the Astros here, because they're going to be giving start number 2 of the career of their young gun that comes in from the pride of Towson University, as a matter of fact, and Ethan Petko. Not a guy that was awful for the Sugar Landscape Space Cowboys. Not a guy that was amazing either. Will Warren has been a just-a-guy sort of pitcher here for the New York Yankees, 1.4 home runs, 3.2 walks per 9 innings. But you don't need some superhuman effort out of Will Warren, because the bullpen has been that good for the Yankees. The Yankees have been second in the big leagues in terms of bullpen ERA. They were able to get a nice day of rest yesterday. So these guys like a David Benar, Fernando Cruz, you go down the list of these guys with the sub-3.25 ERA, all good to go here. Astros have also been a top-heavy team with their offense. The guys like Isak Paredes, along with Yordan Alvarez at the top of the fold, have been great. That bottom of lineup and that offense, or that outfield, just does not get on base for this team. So I like the 9 to the under for the Yankees right now, seeing them -145, -140 or so with regards to that money line. I'm going to be willing to lay it. I'd be willing to go north of -150 here.
1: We had the longest win streak in Major League Baseball snapped yesterday, Greg, as the Mariners took care of the Philadelphia Phillies. If I were to wake up today and say, oh, the Kansas City Royals are next on the list, some people might be like, okay, where are we? Are we still in the beginning of the season? No, we're not. But all of a sudden, we have a pulse in Kansas City. Now, they'll take their show north of the border, winners of 8 in a row. They go up against Mad Max Scherzer and the Toronto Blue Jays. Ailing a little bit, injuries feel like they have been pressing this group for the last handful of months. Size up this matchup in your eyes. Interesting pitching matchup. Seth Lugo going to get the ball here. Do we side with the home crew and maybe some runs here tonight?
0: And if you tilt your head and squint your eyes, the Royals are not out of the playoff hunt. I don't know how. This team should be dead, buried, and gone, but they're not. That's how bad the American

0: leg is. But here's the thing with the Royals. Above 500 when they're at home, well below 20 games below 500 away from home. And much of this win streak has come, you guessed it, at home for the Royals. Got a guy in Seth Lugo that as well. Sub 4 year at home, 0.6 or 0.7 home runs per nine innings allowed at home. That doubles to 1.4 home runs per nine innings allowed away from home. ERA will goes well above five. Max Scherzer has actually pitched halfway decent recently. Two runs or fewer allowed in four of his last five starts. Still an ERA above a seven, still giving up 2.4 home runs, four walks allowed per nine innings. So like the over, but initially, Blue Jays have the far better bullpen in this case. Royals out of 30 teams, they are 29th in terms of bullpen ERA. They have found nothing in this bullpen all season long. So I do think that the win streak ends here for the Royals. I like the Blue Jays on the money line. I like a very high scoring game. I do like the over.
1: Yeah, speaking of run differential, we know the A's have the worst in the American League. It's Kansas City's second worst, minus 91, and yet they're the hottest team in baseball at this juncture. Hey, the Metropolitans are playing better baseball these days. They're going to welcome in the Brew Crew here. Can we look at some plus money today here? Zach Thornton on the bump here for the Mets. Is that a possibility in your eyes?
0: Coming into the season, I thought that the Mets could win some games in August and September. I thought it would be because they'd be fighting for a playoff spot and not playing spoiler, but I think they can play some spoiler. Like, Zach Thornton has not been bad for this team. A 3.10 ERA, not a lot of strikeouts, with only about 6.5 strikeouts per nine innings, but doesn't hurt himself with a lot of walks, doesn't give up a lot of hard contact. And for Kyle Harrison, the overall ERA is sub-3, over 11 strikeouts per nine innings, 5.01 ERA with two home runs allowed per nine innings away from home, compared to a sub-130 ERA at home. His ERA more than triples when he's away from home. Very concerning here. The Brewers, they didn't have to play yesterday after Sunday Night Baseball, but coming off of that Little League World Series game, that does have me a little bit cautious here. And the Mets, Kodai Senga, I don't think is the answer to your closer situation, but the bullpen has been a little bit better than expected for them. Since Juan Soto's been on the injury list, they've went from averaging 4.05 runs per game to more like 4.62 runs per game in his absence. I like the over in this spot. And for the Mets, I think we're finally starting to find some value here. I took them on the money line.
2: Very interesting. I can't believe that we're saying it right now. And looking at where the Mets are actually a viable dog against the best team in all of Major League Baseball. Okay. A lot of scoreboard watching in the American League night in and night out here, Greg, especially for fan bases in the American League Central and the American League West. Texas absolutely paced the Chicago White Sox yesterday. They get to come back and run out Jacob DeGrom here against Anthony Kay. How is Texas still in first place with what they've done, and do they get yet another win to secure a series victory here tonight?
0: Yeah, the AOS at this point, the standings feels like they're whose line is it anyway? Everything's made up, and on a day-in-a-day-out basis, it feels like everything does not matter because you just find yourself right in the hunt, unless if your name is, sorry, the Angels and the Athletics. But that said, for Jacob DeGrom, he has been remarkable here recently. He had that injury scare against the Angels, and then he comes off of that. He throws one hit baseball in six shutout innings with 10 strikeouts. It looks like he's better than ever going up against White Sox team that has been a top 10 team in terms of run creation. I think regression is coming here for Anthony Kay, though. He's given up three runs or fewer in every one of his starts since beginning in the month of July, but the Rangers offense looks different with Corey Seager back, and not just back, but actually starting to look like a little bit of his old self. You've got these guys like Jock Peterson, Jake Berger giving you a little bit of power as well. Rangers, a little bit of trepidation with that bullpen, but I think that Jacob DeGrom goes out there, gives you a nice start, looks like vintage DeGrom. I do like the over because I do think that the Rangers are starting to find something on offense and they've been better away from them. So in on that money line and the over of the Rangers.
1: The famed number was 2130 in Major League Baseball. Of course, Cal Ripken passed Lou Gehrig's streak and he went on to play 2,632 consecutive days. You said you're over 3,000 days running. How many miles every day?
0: 12 miles a day, every day, and Cal Ripken got an off season. There's no off season for me.
2: Yeah.
1: How have you not been featured in like Running Digest, if there is such a thing? I do not know. Greg Peterson, you are a modern miracle. of technology. Give him a follow on X as well. Gene_81. That is an amazing streak. We're going to talk more pro football, college football next.
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16: Hey, you know how the world's kind of in a real scary place right now with the horrible stories we hear about every week. I'm Robert Evans. I'm a journalist and I cover the international fascist movement. And in 2019, July of that year, I decided to do something a little bit different. Instead of covering horror, I wanted to go look for hope. And I found it in a place you might find kind of unlikely, northeastern Syria. The region I visited is known as Rojava, and when the Western media covers it, they mostly just refer to these people as the Kurds. Since 2013, a loose alliance of revolutionaries over there have been fighting to not just drive back ISIS, but to establish something of a utopia, an egalitarian, feminist, eco-conscious community in a place that previously had known mostly war and terror. In the women's war, I'll take you to this place, and I'll introduce you to the revolutionaries fighting to build it. Brave women who battle for equality with an AK-4.
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21: The hour is VSiN by the Books. I'm Dave Ross right here at the Mint Gaming Hall, Franklin, Kentucky. There's our closer, Jensen Lewis, back home in Cleveland, Ohio. Joe Bartle is going to join the program later on this hour, get some fantasy football advice. And Jensen, that's where we are now these days. We're getting oh so close to knowing who's going to be playing as we get ready for the regular season. And you know this very well in your city of Cleveland. And that's where we begin our highlights and headlines.
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21: Got a pretty good pulse of that city. It is official that Deshaun Watson will be QB1, at least to start this regular season. I know Todd Monken has said that the plan is not to yo-yo these guys back and forth, that it's his job, we would think, for the foreseeable future. Jensen, when they wake up this morning there in Cleveland, how are they going to feel collectively, do you believe, about Deshaun Watson being QB1?
2: Mixed bag, because this came out yesterday as soon as we were signing off at the end of our show, the news being official. And I would say throughout the day, it was half the fan base feeling one way, the other side decidedly against it. And I think Todd Monken basically saying in his press conference, he felt from the time they entered the building this offseason, through all the workouts, through all the film work, leading into practice, mini camp, all of that, it felt as though Deshaun Watson gave them the best chance to win in week one. Now, if that's purely football context, that's what Todd Monken is paid to do, is to win football games. So guess what? That's the decision he made. I also think it's an indictment on Shedeur Sanders that he could not do enough to clearly separate himself and be like, yeah, decidedly, I am the best starting quarterback option here. So I didn't really affect the line whatsoever, Dave. +7.5. That's what the Browns are. Week one down in Jacksonville. So no surprise there. But let's see what happens. Dave, you and I know this league is fickle. These fan bases can have as many delusions as they want about who is the best and what is the best. But if your team wins, that cures a lot in the short term. That's the best thing Deshaun Watson can do, is go out and play. You're done talking, or at least maybe hopefully in the foreseeable future he is, and go out and try and win football games.
21: Let's hear him talk one more time, because it's been interesting when he takes the mic, whether he's going at the fans, then he's kind of apologizing to the fans. Now let's hear Deshaun talking about being officially named QB1.
23: It's great. You know, like I mentioned before, you know, this is what I've been working for 2 years, is to be able to show that, you know, I'm capable of being a starter for one of the 32 organizations in this league. And you know, today was a excitement. I had no idea until I walked into the building and I talked with Coach Monk, and it felt good, you know, and a lot of excitement. But it comes with a lot of work too. There's a lot of work, there's a lot of challenges that I have to continue to overcome, and I just got to continue to work on, you know, achieving those victories each and every day. So I'm ready and prepared, and you know, there's going to be a lot of ups and downs, but at the same time, you know, I'm excited to be, you know, a starting quarterback in this league, and especially a starting quarterback for the Cleveland Browns.
21: And as you mentioned, the week one number against Jacksonville has not changed, nor their season total 5.5 is still their win total. Juice to the over, ironically, right now. Again, I could only look under right now for that football team. Boy, you know, the Niners, Jensen, you know this, whether it comes from a manager, whether in football it comes from a head coach. What do they talk to their players a lot about? It's about accountability and distractions. Let's eliminate the stuff outside so we can concentrate on the stuff inside. The Niners' offseason has been anything but. Kyle Shanahan in a car accident, a very serious car accident. That kind of went, it was mysterious in nature. And now the owner, Jed York, has pled no contest after being arrested on prostitution-related charges. They were knocked down to misdemeanors officially, but that's where they stem from, Jensen. So a couple days in jail. This happened in Ohio. We know he is from that part of the country here originally. But, boy, this offseason for the Niners, it's been anything but free of distractions.
2: Yeah, totally agree. And not what they needed. Yet another domino to fall, unfortunately, right at the top of the organization, that this will add more of the issues that the players and the staff don't need to deal with. Oh, by the way, you got to go down halfway around the world, down under to Australia to take on the team that many are looking at as the team to beat here this season in the Los Angeles Rams. So plenty of work ahead for this Niners organization, both on and off the field.
21: Bizarre. Well, Steve, it affects the on-field performance, but normally this is not a good way you want to start your summer with all the issues that the Niners have had away from the field and then the injuries on top of it. Speaking of injuries, Kayshon Boutte has been traded from New England to H-Town, and this should help out the depleted wide receiver room, obviously with the news of Jaden Higgins last week, as he is done for the year in Houston. On the short term, you're going to get back to talented safety, going back to New England here, some draft compensation as well. Jensen, when you see a move like this, this does feel like it's clearly out of necessity for the Texans.
2: Well, that's the thing, is you needed to give Nico Collins some help. Jalen Noel is going to be out there as well, but you need a veteran guy that can be reliable there, whether in the slot or if they want to move him around. I think this also adds some credence to what A.J. Brown and Romeo Doubs now mean to Drake May in the New England Patriots offense. I think that also endears a guy like DeMario Douglas, Mac Hollins, the barefooted wonder, that they feel that they have all the resources they need and the competent resources that they could deal from an area of strength. They bolster a back end of their secondary with Jalen Reed, the free safety. Remember, it was Kevin Byard, who was the unrestricted free agent that came over from Chicago for them. So already some depth options for them. Mike Vrabel knows what he's doing defensively. So a shrewd move here from this Patriots front office. That signals to me, A, as you mentioned, Dave, area of need for the Texans, but also area of strength that the Patriots felt they could deal from.
21: Jalen Reed will be going back to New England to play safety there, and they also get a seventh-round pick here coming up next year in the draft as well. You know, if you see us doing this here on the show, it's because we've got IFBs in our ear, and sometimes our producer, Joe Friso, directors back in Vegas, they want to talk to us. I've never seen this for the FBI in a football office, but that's what we had there in Baton Rouge, down there at Ole Miss, because the incoming staff wanted to make sure that Lane Kiffin, on his way out to Baton Rouge, had not left any devices where they could pick up sound in the football offices. Yes, the FBI swept for bugs at Ole Miss. Now, Pete Golden kind of laughed it off a little bit and said this is maybe much ado about nothing. But the fact remains, Jensen, this actually happened. I mean, I guess we know that football coaches will go to the umpteenth degree to get an edge. Do we really think that maybe Lane Kiffin was bugging his old office?
2: We do know that Lane Kiffin will do whatever he needs to do to win and to gain advantages. So, when you know that you have a guy that's willing to push the envelope in every sense, yeah, if I'm Ole Miss, I'm doing everything possible to make sure it's buttoned up. Remember, we had, I guess, half funny, half creepy, Pete Golding moving into Lane Kiffin's old house after he left.
21: Mm-hmm.
2: And, you know, The whole thing about recruiting where Lane said, oh, don't worry, I know exactly where Pete is. He just walked in and sat down on the couch, you know, because of all the ring cameras. All right, listen, spare no expense to make sure everything is on the up and up. But this just gives you an idea of how ridiculously competitive that Lane Kiffin and company could be. And remember the exit too, Dave. The exit from Oxford, when he basically told the coaching staff, the guys that were coming with him, hey, if you are coming with me, you better be on the plane. If not, I'm not taking you. I'm not hiring you. And so think about that exodus timeline. As I said, for people just joining us, if they make it 30 for 30 on just this kind of saga alone, it's an instant classic from both sides of what Ole Miss had to do to try and make sure everything they could do was protected. And then from the LSU side of what they were trying to take with them and already get a jump start in the competition.
21: Speaking of former Rebels, we've got a couple guys in Ole Miss that were trying to make it at the pro level. They've gotten cut from those teams. One is already down now at Baton Rouge with Lane. Another one, if he clears waivers, we'll get to that story a little bit later on in the show. Just wild times right now in college football, and certainly at Ole Miss and at LSU. A wild night on the diamond last night, at least for Seattle, because it was Cal Raleigh kind of going back to the MVP type season he had a year ago. Three homers and a breakout win for Seattle over Philadelphia to stop that that big winning streak by Philadelphia. And Ketel Marte apparently might be back, which is really good news. They got shut out yesterday, 7-0 at the hands of Kevin Gausman and the Cubs. And ever since that disappearing act in Boston, that team has not really looked the same here, Jensen. Are those the two big takeaways from last night?
2: Well, that was huge for Seattle. And again, put a pin in that one about not only taking out the team with the largest winning streak in baseball, but for Cal Raleigh to have the three big swings that maybe jumpstart him and the collective of that Seattle offense. I think also you look around to the Texas Rangers pasting the Chicago White Sox in tandem with the Cleveland Guardians winning their fifth in a row. That division all of a sudden tightens just a little bit more. Heading into play today, Dave, as you look at the six divisions, we have at least four with a 3.5 game difference between first and second, so 3.5 or fewer. That's where we are. Guardians 2.5 back of the White Sox starting today. Yankees 3.5 of the Rays. Also the Phillies 3.5 of the Braves. And the Houston Astros are just a half game back of the Texas Rangers. Wild times in not only the American League as far as divisional and playoff races, but also on the senior circuit as well.
21: And that's why we harp way back in April about how important those games are in April, because we knew when we get to the end of August and September, they matter the same. But you forget about some of those that maybe you threw away earlier in the season. Okay, when we come back, we've got some interesting things that you've got to hear, America. Did Lane really try to bug his old offices on the way out? And is there a disconnect? Because we got one more tournament here to determine potentially the player of the year in the PGA Tour at the FedEx Cup playoffs. Playoffs? Does it mean more in Europe or in the United States? We'll get to that when you come back with us right here on VSiN by the Books.
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6: 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We know our guys out there, Tim Murray and Matt Humans, will be this week out there broadcasting live. So check out those shows, and I'm sure they'll be rocking some Rainbow Authentics as well. 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Jensen, this is an amazing story, and I say amazing in air quotes because with Ole Miss and Lane Kiffin on the way out, you never quite know what the real was. This is, you know, Pete Golding, that was his defensive coordinator, and they seem like buddies, and Pete, as you mentioned, moved into his house. So everything should be good, right? Like, we're all cool here. Well, Walker Jones, who's the executive director at Ole Miss NIL Collective, basically doesn't trust Ole Lane maybe as much as Pete does. Because Jensen, he wanted the FBI to go in and let's just sweep down this office and make sure we're clear of Lane once and for all. Let's hear on Walker's decision to have his office debugged.
7: Well, and we actually had the FBI come through and walk the building for bugs and for everything.
8: Because, really?
7: Yeah, we knew kind of what was in Baton Rouge. And
8: wow.
7: We knew
8: how they
7: when they operated. So I remember getting on my knees and looking underneath the desk, like checking for like, is there some sort of bug in my office? Somebody was like, what are you doing? I'm like, you just trust me. You don't know this guy like I do.
8: Yeah.
9: So, welcome to the new world of college football.
6: Well, that escalated quickly here, Jensen. What do you make of it? I think the guys in the podcast are a little bit stunned. Like really? Like, you're serious? It's like, yeah, you don't know him like I know him. I guess you have to leave no stone unturned in this day of SEC competitiveness.
10: Well, Dave, when you're around, you know, this is not only a way of life, but it's an entire economy in some of these towns, just the football programs and what those Saturdays and those weekly home games bring in, even the road games when you got everyone going to local establishments, watching. And there's a lot of money involved here. It's life-changing money.
8: Yeah.
10: I used to joke that the SEC is their own country. They have their own GDP when you think about what just the football programs bring in to those institutions and those towns, so much so that there was a meeting, and this was already on the books. Let me preface this, Dave, with a statement we're about to read from the Southeastern Conference. This was predicated on, you know, kind of the environment of when we saw potentially these pro players that would be coming back potentially to college and what that would mean for amateur status versus professional status. So in tandem with, hey, you know, Lane might be trying to do what he's doing from an NIL, from a recruiting, from, you know, taking some of the trade secrets within the Baton Rouge. But now also looking at the entire landscape, we mentioned at the top of the program, looking at a couple of players that will be going to LSU. Dave, this is a pretty substantial statement from the Southeastern Conference. And this is after a Monday evening video conference of the presidents and chancellors of the SEC.
8: Yep.
10: Conference issues the following statement. College athletes, not former professional athletes, have been at the heart of the Southeastern Conference. Individuals who choose to leave college athletics, sign professional playing contracts, and compete professionally should not then be permitted to return to college competition. Allowing that to occur will blur the line between college and professional sports, create significant competitive equity concerns, and reduce opportunities for high school and current college athletes. College sports are for college athletes. The current confusion around national eligibility standards emphasized the need to advance the Protect College Sports Act. Now, this is on the heels, too, Dave, as we mentioned, of what happened earlier. But this is also a Lane Kiffin-related thing, too. I am convinced, because he's looking for the edges. He's looking for the rules to bend. He's looking for places to circumvent. Got a serious issue on our hands, but these are the current rules, and this is the current landscape. And I think that's why you're seeing some of these coaches try and taking advantage during this time when there is no clear guardrail or guardrails about who is eligible and about who is not.
6: Xavion Harris already cut by the Saints, former Ole Miss defensive end, is going to be going to Baton Rouge to join forces with Lane there already. And we know that Daquan Wright might be the next one once he clears waivers after being cut by the Cleveland Browns. So to that end, let's hear from Lane. And I know the SEC has put out their statement. Here's Lane on his version of it.
3: You know, we have, you know, made a decision to recruit some kids around the country. And, you know, through these multiple injunctions around the country, which this is not a first time, they've been in college sports for a while, a group of players were granted a fifth year of eligibility around the country in multiple sports. And through them winning their injunction and entry into the portal, they're available to recruit. And so ourselves, like many places around the country, are recruiting them. And at the end of the day, you know, because of these rulings, they're either going to play for you or they're going to play somewhere else around the country. So we've made a decision to recruit them, like probably most people are.
6: I get it, right? I mean, his basic point is, if we don't, others will. So we're going to just be ahead of everybody on this curve. And it sounds like they are ahead with these deals already in place here to get former cut players from these squads in the NFL after preseason. Once they clear waivers, then they can play. I mean, I think we don't like it, Jensen. I know I don't. But yet, this does feel like until the SEC can take that statement and make it a policy, what's the other recourse really out there?
10: This is, again, that when NIL started, Dave, and it was an arms race. All right, let me take you back to when it was the state of Texas, the state of Florida, a lot of states with SEC institutions. They moved quickly to try and at least adjust current legislation to allow players to be paid, okay? Where the current landscape is of the NCAA is allowing these loopholes in conjunction with the injunction. Say that five times fast. So Lane Kiffin is technically in the right. He is just working with the actual rules and laws on the books and the current landscape with the last handful of weeks and months. He's doing it. Why not take advantage of that competitive advantage? I get that psyche of it. Like I told you yesterday, I think this is going to embolden some people because not everyone agrees, and there are big-time coaches. I told you, Dan Lanning, not a fan. You need pushback on the other side and substantial pushback from other big-name guys. Like, you need a pretty big groundswell of some of the bigger names. Could you imagine if Kirby Smart came back, at least within the Southeastern Conference, and said, oh, hold on a minute. No, this ain't the right thing to do. You're going to need that kind of pushback to be able to get this thing much more into the center of, okay, this is a bridge too far. For what it's worth, I think we are interested to see how those players particularly that have come back from the NFL to college perform. If they are making game-changing plays, you know it will escalate, Dave. If those guys make plays that change the course of a game and ultimately get LSU wins, that could be the final tipping point for people to step in.
6: We've got one more tournament to determine player of the year and the FedEx Cup champion. Remember, this time last year was Tommy Fleetwood that won for the first time and became the FedEx Cup champion, right? Is this like an American thing that we love our playoffs in all of our sports, but maybe it doesn't resonate as well, ironically, in Europe? Here's Matt Fitzpatrick talking about player of the year, and does he like this current FedEx Cup playoff system?
8: I've said it a lot, like the example of, I've said it a lot about the playoffs. I understand the playoffs in the US are very big thing in other sports, and it's obviously hard to do that with golf because of the format of golf. And I think the player who's played the best all year from January to next week deserves to be the, you know, the FedEx Cup champion, the guy who's made the most points, which, you know, is going to be Scottie Scheffler pretty much. And that's how it should be.
6: So he just doesn't like it. Just doesn't like the system. He doesn't think, and ironically, because he did mention that Fleetwood, you know, that's what, but Jensen, we love the playoffs in the United States, and Brian Rolapp is going to try to roll out something that looks closer to our baseball playoffs, our football playoffs, and try to implement that in the world of golf.
10: And Matt Fitzpatrick, get ready to learn NFL playoff structure, because guess what? The team with the most points doesn't matter each week. Like, it doesn't roll over, pal. Get ready to learn what it's like to be able to put your best foot forward every single week.
6: We love the Brits, but, like, you got to embrace our playoff system. I know that it's not your thing over there, right across the big pond, but we do love it in the United States. Okay, we got much more to get to. Let's talk some baseball here. Daily Diamond's coming up next. What about Paul Skeens? We saw Seattle kind of break out offensively. Could we see the old Paul Skeens today? And the Pirates really need him down the stretch. That's next right here at Beeson by the Books.
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6: 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College football season is upon us. Jensen, as I mentioned, I've already been doing my kind of revamped NFL betting guide that's going to come out here, I believe, next week here. Adam Burke's putting that together as we speak. Before we get to baseball conversation here, have you changed dramatically on anybody other than the Niners? I know the Niners are the big one for you. For me, without giving away the full story, I've been looking at the Falcons and kind of rethinking my position there.
10: No, pretty short and sweet. And again, a lot of injuries around the league, but not too much going to change from what my initial thoughts were.
6: All right. So that is going to come out again with a VSiN Pro subscription next week here, 2.0 on that NFL betting guide. Let's get to Major League Baseball today, see if the Seattle's found anything. And what about Paul Skenes and the bump for the Pirates? That's where we begin today's edition of the Daily Diamond. And as well as some of those big names out there, a marquee matchup out there in Major League Baseball as well with the Dodgers and the Braves. I know right now Milwaukee is kind of the team to beat and the team to catch in the National League. Jensen, somebody is not going to get a first-round bye. I wonder how maybe this series might have a long way to determine who could be two and who could be on the outs at three.
10: Well, first and foremost, Tyler Glasnow back off the injured list here for the Dodgers, getting back into this rotation. It does feel very eerily similar to what we saw towards the end of last year, where the Dodgers got all their reinforcements in the rotation healthy, a little bit of a month and change to onboard and get lengthened out and be ready to go for the postseason. But you're right. As it stands, if we look at where the National League is overall, it is still Milwaukee clinging to a game lead over the Dodgers for that number one overall seed. The Braves now begin play tonight head-to-head against the Dodgers. They are four back in the loss column. So that will be one that you look at, not only from where they can make up some ground initially, but Dave, we say this all the time. When you look at the season series tiebreaker, so important for these head-to-heads. Right now, the Braves lead this season series 2-1. So a series win here ends up being so critical in potentially getting that tiebreaker if indeed it comes down for that two seed or heck, even a one seed. For what it's worth, they are tied. Atlanta has split the season series with Milwaukee. So again, we'll get down to those tiebreaker scenarios if they come into play. But this will be one to watch as far as getting our eyes back on Tyler Glasnow for the first time in quite some time. Bryce Elder has been one of the better starters overall for the Atlanta Braves this year. If you look at his recent outings, that's been a guy that when you look at the offense has been really coming to play for him. Outside of his second couple of starts ago against your New York Mets, where he gave up 7 runs on 10 hits in 5 innings, he has allowed 1 earned run for 4 of those 5 starts. So throw the 7 out. I know we can't, but just humor me for a moment. Outside of that start against the Mets, he has been literally unhittable and unable to be scored upon So four of those five starts, exactly one earned run allowed. Going to have a dandy tonight at Truist Park in a potential postseason matchup preview.
6: Pirates and Padres, important win yesterday for Pittsburgh just to kind of keep their head above water if they're really still in this wild card race. They're going to have to really catch fire. And you would think Paul Skeens would have to revert back to being the Paul Skeens we all remember from the last couple of years. But he has been struggling here. What do you make of him today? And again, this game is in San Diego. And again, you get that plus money on Paul Skeens. Normally it's something you want to jump on, but I wonder if there's buyer beware with this version of Paul Skeens.
10: This is more an underplay, and it's a big one for me. 2.5 unit play on the under, 7.5. Found that at -$1.14 at Novig. Pirates are 17-12-3 to the under as a road dog. And I do think Paul Skeens actually does match up a little bit better against this overall San Diego lineup than maybe some of the others that he faced. Now, if he can limit the walks, last three of four starts, Dave, he's had at least four walks in those outings. Still generating a decent amount of swing and miss, but not a lot of length. And obviously, when you're issuing those free passes, that pitch count is running up quite quickly. I do think he has a little bit of a ballpark upgrade tonight that will help him be in attack mode for most of this outing. But I also love getting Michael King at home here, where the last three times out overall, a 2.89 ERA. And he has been one that has befuddled lineups like the Pirates will run out there tonight. So under 7.5, -$1.14, 2.5 unit play, one of the bigger plays for me early for this slate tonight.
6: All right, don't look now. Okay, you can look. Cleveland right now occupies the final wild card spot after winning five in a row here. Jensen, do they keep the good foot and the hot streak going today?
10: Yeah, I think they do. Gavin Williams, you get your ace on the mound here. And it is a battle of aces tonight. Walbert Urania, who has been kind of a prodigy here and a revelation for the Halos, will go tonight. Could be a lower scoring affair, but I think you just ride the highs here of where the Guardians have been. Now winners of five in a row, you mentioned it, closing that distance in the American League Central, but occupying the final wild card spot in the American League. As for Gavin Williams, two earned runs in his last five of six starts overall. And LA has slipped a bit, Dave, now 1-3 straight up in their last four home games. I do think offense is at a premium tonight, but I think Cleveland does enough. Again, a lower scoring affair last night. They end up winning 4-2. Could definitely see a similar way that this game plays out with the way that Gavin Williams has thrown the ball and how dominant Urania has been in spurts. Love this one tonight. Little old school pitching affair, but I'll take the Guardians for a unit and a half, -$1.37 in Anaheim to get past the Angels tonight.
6: And I do believe the Reds, by getting in on game 162 of a year ago, 83 wins was good enough to get that last wild card in the National League last year. The Guardians right now are 500, Jensen. I mean, are we really going to get a potentially 81-81 team into the postseason in the American League?
10: Yeah, we are potentially. Dave, if you look at FanGraphs and look at some of the projected standings of where the rest of the full season numbers play out here, if you're looking at just the White Sox projected at 82-80, that's your division winner. Guardians wow. Right now at 81-81, Rangers 81-81, Mariners 79-83, Blue Jays 79-83. Like you're looking at teams not named the Rays, the Yankees, the Red Sox. You could have a division winner barely by the slimmest of margins over 500, and that's what you're looking at in the American League Central. You could have right now, that looking at the Texas Rangers, 81-81, a division winner at 500. The Astros projected 81-81. Buddy, this is coming down. I told you the Central's coming down to the final weekend. We may have two of the three wild card spots potentially coming down to the final weekend. And I know that Boston has a healthy advantage as that wild card number two right now. They're 6.5 up on the Guardians there for that number five overall seed. Yankees are 2.5 ahead of them as far as the top overall wild card spot. So nothing in danger right now for those two teams as far as qualifying for the postseason. But again, I say this every day to you, and it bears repeating. You have, including the Detroit Tigers, We are upwards of seven teams within 4.5 games of a playoff spot in the American League. It's just wild theater that plays out day in and day out.
6: And that's crazy, because if you've been watching here on FanDuel Sports Network, YouTube TV, Tigers aren't even on the graphic. That's how far they've fallen off here as they're losing skids. So it's just crazy to think what's happening day in, day out, week in, week out. To that end, the Rangers-White Sox series continuing, that feels very important here. As you mentioned, the White Sox now, not only you're trying to hold off the Guardians here for the divisional lead, but that wild card picture could come into play if you fall out of that spot here. What do you like on today's docket here on the south side of Chicago?
10: Yeah, good pitching matchup here. Jacob DeGrom gets the ball here for Texas. Anthony Kay, who has been kind of up and down as of late for the White Sox, gets the ball for the Southsiders. I'm going to play an under 8, Dave, at minus $1.24. Better price at Circa at minus $1.20. Rangers are 17-14-4 to the under as a road favorite, which they will be tonight, but more the ability for DeGrom to dominate the White Sox. Rangers pasted Chicago yesterday. Anxious to see how this one plays out. Chicago needs a win in the worst way to kind of get some momentum back with how hard charging the Guardians are now, just a couple of games back for the top spot in the American League Central.
6: All right, when we come back, if you've got those fantasy football drafts, and we know you do, Joe Bartle's going to join the program to give you the lowdown, who you should draft, who you should avoid. That's all next right here on VSiN by the Book.
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0: We'll get to that in a moment. Hey, operative question for you, and I know we're going to talk a lot of running backs here with you today, but the news coming out just a handful of days ago about Ashton Jeanty, the sprained ankle, your thoughts on kind of where that lines up from potentially affecting his ADP for drafting, and then also maybe a thought on Mike Washington Jr. as a really big-time handcuff should Jeanty miss some time.
1: Yeah, I think it's important to kind of just go over the steps of this. Ashton Jeanty prior to the injury was typically like pick 9, 10, 11 in terms of ADP, very much a first round pick. Is it James Cook? Is it Christian McCaffrey with, like you mentioned, this tightness, whatever's going on with the Niners substation? I don't know. Or is it Jeanty and Marvin Hampton? Then we had a period for about 6 to 8 hours where Ashton Jeanty may as well have died. There's like vigils being had in the field. Players are down on their knee. I think we're making a little bit of light, but like trainers were crying in the sidelines. Like you would thought that this guy had one of the most serious injuries of all time. And for a moment, everyone was acting as if Ashton Jeanty was not going to play at all this season. Towards the end of that day, we get a report that Ashton Jeanty just sprains his ankle. Now, of course, you guys know there are varying degrees of what a sprained ankle might be, and some might require surgery. But from what would have been catastrophe as a guy that was going to be a top 10 pick, top 11 pick in fantasy, not playing the entire year, to, oh, he might miss week one, week two, week three. It really was a crazy juxtaposition. And think about all the drafts that are happening last Sunday, where you're having high stakes leagues that might get Ashton Jeanty in round 7, 8, 9, 10, whereas now it's going to be a 80 pick, 90 pick difference out of those. Your friends and family leagues, if you're listening to this right now, that's not impacted, but man, pretty crazy what a turn of events of like 8 to 10 hours might be. So I think Jeanty will be fine. Now, to be clear, a sprained ankle is a big deal, especially for running back. And if it is of the high ankle sprain variety, we're talking about close to a month, if not longer, he might miss the first couple weeks of the regular season. I'm not convinced Mike Washington is the guy, though. And everyone's going to point to here, 6 foot one guy, 230 pounds, ran a 4.33 at the 40 yard at the combine. Obviously crazy fast. Guys, it took him till his fifth year in college to actually go over 1,000 yards rushing. He couldn't beat out Seth McGowan, who was a seventh round rookie picked by the Colts a couple of years ago in college. He couldn't beat out Ron Cook, who isn't in the NFL. And I guarantee most people listening have not heard of him either. Don't talk to me about Mike Washington as this league winner when in reality, he wasn't able to do that in college. I'm convinced that the Raiders will add somebody like James Conner. Maybe they choose to sign, I'm not going to say Joe Mixon, but Antonio Gibson, for example. They'll try to get by with a couple of veteran options, or if somebody gets cut like Trey Benson earlier for the Cardinals yesterday. I don't think it's Mike Washington solely in the backfield. I think there's going to be a complimentary piece until Jeanty gets back.
2: Joe, I know a lot of people, if they get the number one pick in the draft, they're going to say, you know what, I don't mind if I get the one of the two, because I can take, if somebody takes Jameer, then I'll just take Bijan at one or two. Is there daylight between Robinson and Gibbs? Is it that clear cut that these guys have to be one and two in your fantasy drafts?
1: Yeah, this is how much of a sicko I am. I do a bunch of different best ball drafts. That's where you draft and then have your rosters just played out for the entire year. You don't actually make any roster decisions. That impacts how I decide the ADP. Maybe there's value points. And I could do this from basically, what, I don't know, April on to where we are now, which is very much in the heat of fantasy draft season. And the only reason that I have found between drafting Jahmyr Gibbs or Bijan Robinson is that Bijan has bye week 11. The Falcons are on bye week 11. There are a number of other critical fantasy teams, specifically ones that will have running backs wrap back to you in the, if you have an early first round pick in round 4 or 5, that it makes it a little bit dicey for me in the sense that, like, I would take Quinshon Judkins, for example, the Browns running back. Well, he's by week 11. And there's a few other ones in that category too. So if it really is just trying to split hairs, I don't think there's a lot of breathing room to your point. I will take Jahmyr Gibbs on that idea that I won't be able to get the preferred backups that I like or running back twos that I like later on, or I just kind of manage what a bye week 11 looks like. I personally believe Bijan's the right call over Jahmyr Gibbs. I kind of get a bit concerned if the Lions are going to add even more workload to the explosive back here in Detroit. And I do think Bijan could take every single bit the Falcons are giving him, even if Tua and or Michael Penix limit that Falcons offense compared to what we think the Lions might do this season. I'm just slightly more worried about what the extra workload look for Gibbs. So I'll take Bijan if it is just one running back straight up. Remember, the week 11 bye week is complicating things.
0: All right, Joe, I know this is a question each year because the league does change year over year. We feel like we're more of a passing league now. So we've seen early draft picks go to wide receivers. The thought process of, okay, do I go wide out if I'm at the back end or if I'm in the middle of a 12, 14 team draft? Do you have a hard and set rule of where your first pick draft position is necessitating a hard and fast

0: okay, if I'm in the middle and there's still a decent running back available, I take him? Or is this, unless I get a couple of the big three, then I bypass and I go for receivers? How are you approaching it, knowing we still have some of these injury issues we're dealing with, both in the running back room and the wide receiving rooms as well?
1: Yeah, and specifically the receiver room has really impacted what I would call like the top, like the 36 through 45 ADP range. Guys like Devonta Smith or Mecca Buka, who were probably trending to be top 28, top 30 picks, have now fallen back a little because we have concerns about Devonta Smith with a hamstring injury, Mecca Buka with a toe injury that could be classified as turf toe. Anything in that regard is obviously a bit nerve-wracking. There's a few others in that range. It's a really fascinating question because really you're getting to the part that I love the most about fantasy football, which is draft strategy. Do you want to pick in the early first round? Would you like to pick in the later first round? The middle first round is probably my least preferred option right now. So hopefully you don't have your draft where you're pick 4, 5, or 6, because I think it is a little bit complicating. Christian McCaffrey was in that range. You mentioned the substation in San Francisco and all the things going on there. I don't think I'd take McCaffrey at that spot. So really it becomes Jackson Smith-Njigba, Puka Nacua, and Amon-Ra St. Brown. And of those three, I think St. Brown is the safest. Does not mean he's the one that scores the most points, but is the safest. And that's often the option I'll make at receiver. And that's important because afterwards it's James Cook, it's Jonathan Taylor. It's, again, we mentioned Ashton Jeanty maybe in that range, Saquon Barkley, Martin Hampton. There are so many running backs that come back where if you are in the middle first round and having one of the selections, you need to have the understanding that you will take possibly two receivers, whether it be A.J. Brown or Drake London on the way back, and be comfortable getting Kyron Williams, Breece Hall, David Montgomery, Quinshon Judkins as your running back one and two. If you are not, if you hear that phrase, man, think, Joe, you're pretty dumb, don't do that, that makes things a little bit queasy for me, then just go ahead and we'll call quote unquote reach on one of those running backs and whatever your preferred one is, whether James Cook and Jonathan Taylor, Ashton Jeanty. That's the way I think it's been best, that if you have a mid first round pick, you don't necessarily get the value, but you're protecting yourself, you're safeguarding yourself in the event that if a receiver comes back in the second round, which typically happens, you just go ahead and choose to do that route.
2: Joe, enjoying our conversation here with Joe Barter from RotoWire, talking all things fantasy football. We got about 90 seconds. I don't know if you can answer it in 90 because maybe it's a much longer conversation. Your strategy on quarterbacks, because I feel like this has changed throughout the years and certainly decades. Do you still look later in your draft, even for those big name quarterbacks here, if we feel like there's better value at other positions? Where are you in the quarterback position for drafting?
1: I think you absolutely have to wait and literally look back no longer than last year, where I think four of the top five fantasy quarterbacks for a long period were Daniel Jones, Matthew Stafford, Drake May, and then you had a combination of other guys like Trevor Lawrence who were waiver wire drops for a long portion of time. Four of those five guys outside of Josh Allen were either not drafted in your standard 12-team league or one of the later round quarterbacks that you'd be able to have is if you had your quarterback too. Like, I'm convinced this year there are within 18 to 20 quarterbacks that I don't mind as QB1. QB1 being a starting quarterback for your fantasy leagues most weeks. That could be Kyler Murray now in a rushing sort of format, 4 points per passing touchdown. That could be Jordan Love, who I think the Packers offense has to pass more that year. That could be Jared Goff, who's been Mr. Reliable quarterback seven or better in each of the past 3 years in your standard sort of scoring leagues. I don't think you need to reach other than a Josh Allen or Lamar Jackson. Those are the only two quarterbacks I would consider drafting early because they can give you weak winning upside. I think every other quarterback, even Jaden Daniels, Drake May onward, end up being relatively close in terms of what I would expect fantasy points to be in those top 18. Yes, there'll be injuries like a Brock Purdy, for example, Jackson Dart. But for the most part, I think all quarterbacks are more or less in that range outside of Josh Allen, Lamar Jackson. So I don't mind 18 being considered quarterback ones for your rosters.
2: 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We can't wait for the start of the regular season. We appreciate your time here on VSiN by the Books. All right, when we come back, we're going to have Ryan Kramer join the program next hour, talk college football as well. 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VSiN by the Books.
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7: 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And the Valkyries soundly defeated the league's best team 80-66. 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
12: From the Elk and Elk Traffic Center, Elk and Elk, if you're injured because of medical malpractice, call the attorneys at Elk and Elk, 1-800-ELK-ELK. Katie, where's some road work today? Avoid Van Aken westbound between South Woodland and Shaker until about 3 o'clock. The construction continuing here. There's a crash 90 East after McKinley in the center lane. One on 90 East and West 25th in the center lane as well. Crash on 480 West. The transportation has been taken out of the way. I'm Doug Adams from the Total Traffic Center.
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14: This is Lee Habib, host of Our American Stories. As part of our ongoing story of us, Dr. Bill McClay shares the story of the most consequential inauguration speech ever given. You won't want to miss the next episode of Our American Stories.
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4: Lots of sunshine in our forecast here on our Tuesday. We've got to get these lake effect clouds out of here first. High pressure will shift east.

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3: Hey, this is Jamie Loftus, and this is my new weekly show, 16th Minute of Fame, the podcast where every episode I take a closer look at an internet character of the day. Who were they? What made them so notorious? How did the internet, or sometimes the algorithm, choose them? And what does a person do when they're suddenly confronted with more attention than the human psyche can handle? Take The Dress, a story that went uber viral in early 2015 in spite of being, well, kind of a boring optical illusion. A mother of the bride in Scotland took a picture of a dress she was thinking about wearing to her daughter's wedding. But she saw the dress as blue with black lace, and her daughter saw it as white with gold lace. One BuzzFeed post later, every single person on the internet was talking about the dress. But to me, The Dress is a story about the last couple of months when the internet was still sort of fun. It was shortly before the stories that spread across the internet stopped being driven by exploited millennials with useless arts degrees and started being decided by algorithms hell-bent on growing internet usership at all costs. And on a long enough timeline, the story of The Dress is one entangled with abuse and media exploitation. Internet history is a tricky thing to be invested in. It feels like every time a bad with business billionaire buys up another platform, history starts being erased. With the team at Cool Zone Media, we're taking these characters' 16th minute of fame to see what their moment meant to them and what it says about us.
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0: how management does things. Have Deshaun Watson do his apology first, then on Wednesday or Thursday announce that he's your starter. Be a little more palatable for fans.
1: Thank you, Chris. Well, I don't know if PR got to him before he went into that press conference on Saturday, because that's what I would have done. He hasn't spoken in a long time. I don't know what he's going to say. PR department, that's your job. Deshaun, come in. Let us know what you're going to say, because we're going to have to react to this. Whatever you say is going to be news. Then you can have him download and say, you know what? I was really hurt, bothered by, disappointed, angry. The fans booed me. You know, that's personal. That's not my play. That's when you tamp it down. You go, no. Don't play a victim here. Don't, hey, I hope to turn those boos into cheers. Hey, I'm going to get better. I'm making progress. We're a good team. I really believe that. And I can't wait to find out if I'm going to be the starting quarterback, because I'm ready. Like, that's just something like that. But he didn't. And that's why we have this fallout. Now, he did walk it back, because I'm sure somebody said, you better get in front of a microphone. If you're the starting quarterback, you get interviewed on Tuesday and then after every game. Mandatory. You got to get your act together, because people are waiting for you to trip up. And that's the minimum. I don't know if Cleveland has any nationally televised games and somebody would be coming in from Fox or the Mothership or NBC and sitting down with you. They're waiting to get you to say something. JR in Illinois. Hi, JR. What do you have for me today?
2: Good morning, Dan. A shrinking 6'3", but hard 188. Our daughter is playing college volleyball, and we dropped her off to start her freshman year a couple of weeks ago. It was an emotional day, and it got me wondering, what's more difficult, college drop-off and goodbye, and in my situation, literally having to walk away, close the door when she was still crying, that was really rough, or a wedding speech for her someday?
1: Oh, I would say the wedding speech, because your entire life is right in front of you. Relatives, maybe your parents, her grandparents, you know, his parents, grandparents, everything is right there. Friends and family. When you drop off at college, it's you, your wife, and maybe siblings that are there for her. But my wife gave me great advice. She said, be confident when we drop off the girls. That way you've told them, we trust you. You're ready for this. Instead of being emotional, I was like, oh my God. Okay. And then you fight it back. And then all of a sudden I realized she's going to cry, but I'm not going to. Because I said, hey, you're ready for this. We trust you. But the wedding? Ooh. We'll check in with the Cleveland Browns. Mary Kay Cabot. She's had a lot to talk about here recently. She'll join us coming up. 1 hour in the books. Two more to go on this Tuesday after this.
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1: Deshaun Watson named the starting quarterback over Shedeur Sanders for the Cleveland Browns. Todd Monken says it will not be a week-to-week evaluation. Watson, the starter. Browns close the preseason Thursday at home. 2.5-point underdogs against the Patriots. 34.5 the total. Cincinnati Bengals, a 3-point underdog of the Philadelphia Eagles Friday in their preseason finale. The Bengals open up September the 13th, 3.5-point favorites over the Tampa Bay Buccaneers. Reds a minus 108 underdog today of the San Francisco Giants. Guardians laying $1.36 against the Angels, 7.5 under the total. With your action update, Mike Sun at Fox Sports 1350, The Gambler.
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0: Ivan doesn't drink. His mom would beat him up if he did. Yes, Dylan.
1: Racketeering.
2: Great if he got it.
0: You got into a fight.
3: I did, but I did not get arrested for that fight.
0: What'd you get arrested for?
3: Something so stupid. Failure to appear.
2: Oh, that's soft.
0: After the fight.
3: Correct.
0: Okay,
3: yes.
0: So it's connected with you got into an altercation.
3: Correct. They were like, come to court. And I was at UConn, and it kept getting sent to my grandmother's house. She's like, Marvin, you're getting something? Come pick it up. And I just get a... The state police came and got me.
0: Did they leave you handcuffs?
3: Handcuffs, all that.
0: Oh, damn.
3: Yeah.
0: Can we get your mugshots? Dylan, can we get yours? Can the I-team get your mugshots?
2: Yeah, we're on it.
0: Marvin?
3: I'm going to look for it.
0: Oh.
3: I don't have it or anything like that.
1: I could probably pull mine up.
0: We should put it on the newsletter.
1: Wanted?
0: Yeah, we should put it on the newsletter tonight.
1: My mom's going to be so pumped.
0: Yes, Paul.
2: I was arrested a couple times in college for public intoxication or fake ID I got once.
0: Yeah.
2: And I did not get a mugshot taken. I kind of disappointed. Felt like I hadn't done anything real.
0: I don't have one and not planning on anytime soon getting a mugshot. What about you, Todd? Did you ever do anything wrong?
4: I got pulled over in L.A. and I had to get down on my hands and knees because of the way I acted. I realized I didn't have my seatbelt on and I started going down alleys and streets and the cops kept following me and I'm just trying to get away from the police. And they said, get down. And they were
0: I'm glad you didn't stop your story halfway through when you said you got down on your hands and knees. So
1: it would have helped.
0: Todd, you're going in the confessional.
4: I'm going.
0: Final hour. After this.
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25: Just before midnight on Saturday, February 19th, 2005, Danielle Imbo and her friend Richard Petrone left a crowded Philadelphia bar. 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
25: 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The FBI called it murder for hire.
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20: It's August 2023, a county government meeting in Pennsylvania's Lehigh Valley. A young woman, early 20s, steps up to the mic to speak.
21: My two-month-old son was happily drinking milk from his bottle when he quickly started choking, turned blue, and went limp. My boyfriend transported our son to the changing table as I grabbed an anti-choking device and my boyfriend began assembling it. Two pumps of the device and my son was conscious, gasping for air and coughing up milk.
20: They all went to the ER to make sure the baby was okay.
21: But upon arriving at Lehigh Valley Hospital, the diagnosis quickly became something so different.
20: One of the doctors had a theory.
21: She stated to my father and mother-in-law that we are young, first-time parents who got frustrated with our baby and violently shook him to make him stop crying, and a confession would only make things easier for us.
20: The parents were told to leave the hospital without their son, and he wouldn't come home for 7 whole months.
21: I'm a postpartum mom dealing with the grief and the trauma of my son being ripped from my arms, and I'm a mom who lost everything in less than 24 hours due to one doctor's misdiagnosis. Enough is enough.
20: And then the next person speaks, and the next one. The stories they tell form a pattern of parents walking into a Lehigh Valley hospital to get help for a child, only to leave without them. and the same doctor's name kept coming up again and again. A pediatrician.
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20: 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From Serial Productions and The New York Times, I'm Diane Neary, and this is The Preventionist, a story about a doctor and the rise of a powerful field of pediatric medicine.
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22: What was it, 1975? Was that Born to Run came out on this day?
8: Yeah, Columbia Records, 1975, on this very date.
22: All right, so you had the wrong album there, Marvin.
8: Well, anything Bruce.
22: Okay.
8: Just for Fritzy.
22: But Born to Run.
8: Amazing song.
22: She's the One is my favorite song off Born to Run. And people forget about She's the One.
8: You ever seen Bruce in concert? 5 hours?
22: No, I think it was 3.5. I saw him on the Tunnel of Love tour. Tunnel of Love.
8: Tunnel of Love.
22: No. What, Dylan?
23: Glory Days is kind of the only one Todd knows. That, like, everyone just morphs into Glory Days.
8: Does that symbolize all the songs that he was
22: whenever I hear that, the song comes on the radio, and I always think, Todd ruined it for me, because he's always going, all right. Come on now.
8: That's the last minute and a half of the lyrics. All right, come on now. Woo-hoo, woo-hoo. What is that? Just admit you ran out of lyrics and then I want to make these sound effects. Song doesn't have to be that long. Just end it with the words and then that's the end of it.
22: Well, Springsteen's still performing with his band. Can you say the same about Daryl Hall?
8: Cannot. I'm still very upset about that breakup.
22: Yeah, they broke up.

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0: 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You can find me at Dan Beyer on Fox. Jason Stewart is here. Iowa Sam and Isaac Lohenkron hanging out. Isaac had more of the details on the Jed York story. The point that I couldn't get past, I was thinking about it last night, was how do you settle on $140? It seems like such a random number, right? Like, I don't understand that business, but I would think that like $100 or $200 would be like the easiest. Like, why 140?
2: Maybe it was a discount.
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23: 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Mitch Moss, Pauly Howard, busy hour coming up in 15 minutes. Busy card tonight, Major League Baseball, great numbers on the card. Brad Powers, bottom of the hour, full 30 minutes, week zero analysis and bets, maybe a little week one as well, and college football talk in general. We'll begin here with Bill Barnwell's annual column that he has at ESPN.com, his five teams most likely to improve. Tomorrow we'll do five teams most likely to come back to the pack. Before we get into that, how many, you know, top of your head, how many win totals do you have right now in the NFL?
24: Lions over, Miami, Arizona, Bears, Browns under.
23: Those are all in pocket.
24: Yeah.
23: Okay. I'm on Lions over, Saints over, Packers under.
24: I can see that.
23: A couple of different ways this year.
24: Mm-hmm.
23: in the fantasy draft that we had last year, futures draft. These are not in pocket, but in that draft where it's tricky, I did have the Colts under +7.5, +115. I think that might be worth a bet.
24: I think it will look completely different once week one rolls around and they got the starters out there, but to each his own.
23: Okay.
24: Since 2017, his annual column, 35-8, over 80% picking teams to improve on the previous season's record. The average team has gotten 3.5 games better after adjusting for the 17-game schedule. If you include the picks for teams that will decline, the back-to-back columns are 69-17 in accuracy. And somebody must have said something to him because he pointed out it's 59% with the win totals as well with profootballreference.com.
23: Well, so, that's a big part of this whole thing, right?
24: Yeah.
23: Right. Is that you could, like, for example, one team to improve this year. I know you're going to get into the whole list here, Paulie. But the Giants certainly can improve from 4 wins. I expect them to.
24: And they go over 7.5.
23: That's exactly right.
24: Yep. But on history, it says they should get to 7 based on what he's done at least.
23: Yep.
24: Sure. Fair enough. So history suggests 4 of the 5 teams that we're going to talk about will get better. And there's an eclectic mix here as well. Starts with Kansas City. 6-11 last year. 1-9 in games decided by 7 or fewer points. +34 point differential, projected strength of schedule, 14th easiest. They're coming off a 15-2 regular season. They went 10-0 in games decided by 7 points or fewer, an NFL record. And Mahomes was 43-17 in one score contest. And then it flipped and went in the other direction, and everything went wrong for him. And it started with that 6-point loss to start the season against the Chargers. And how every close call seemingly went against them and the wheels came off. But the 2024 Chiefs outscored their opponents by 59 points, roughly 3.5 points per game. The 2025 Chiefs, if we don't include the post Mahomes game, outscored their opponents by 60 points, which is just under 4.3 points per game. Point differential suggests those teams should expect to get about the same number of wins over a full season with the average amount of luck and timing. And he pointed out it'll correct itself. And Kansas City, how many do they win? He's probably saying 10. Going okay. Back on history.
23: Well, okay. So again, every book will offer alt win totals nowadays. DraftKings says over 9.5 -160. Here's the deal. Can they get to 11 wins this year? Because that pays +115. Are they an 11-win football team?
24: That's a tough call. Yeah, Dan, that's a good division.
23: Yeah, I think that's right. I think they're 10 or 11.
24: Yeah.
23: I think that's their ceiling. Okay.
24: So this is the perfect time to talk about it, too, and point out how crazy last year was. 7 teams saw their records improve or decline by at least 6 wins, the most in any campaign since 2008.
23: Wow.
24: The Patriots went from 4-13 to 14-3, the largest by any team since 1999. We keep asking the question, who's this year's Patriots? Some people don't think it's going to happen. I'm not expecting that big a jump. I'm not saying Super Bowl, but I think it could happen. How about Jacksonville? They went from 4-13 to 13-4, and the 49ers went from 6-11 to 12-5.
23: That's 6-11. I mean, a lot of times you're going to have cluster injuries for a team like that.
24: Yeah.
23: And so it's going to be much like the Chiefs, easy to kind of predict that, yeah, they're going to be on the bounce back this year.
24: Number 2, Detroit Lions, 9-8, 2-5 in games decided by 7 or fewer points, +68 point differential. Projected SOS, second easiest. The Lions dropped from 7-2 in one-score games to 2-5. How about the painful Sunday night game against Philly? 0-5 on fourth down. 6 trips in Philly territory. 9 points. Thought they were going to beat the Steelers. That didn't happen. They failed to recover all 5 fumbles in a 23-10 loss to the Vikings. Brosmer had 3 net yards passing, and they won that game. Failing to fall on fumbles is a problem for the Lions. They recovered just under 29% of the fumbles on offense and defense last season, which was the worst mark in the league, and just the 5th time since 1990 that any team has failed to recover at least 30% of fumbles in a season.
23: Wow.
24: That is shocking.
23: So that basically has to come back to the pack.
24: Unlike the Chiefs, yep, the Lions were ripped to shreds by injuries. They were last in adjusted games lost on defense, where only the starters who suited up for all 17 games were Campbell, Barnes, Hutchinson. Two of those four were first-team All-Pros. And now you got some injury concerns already.
23: Yeah, you do. That's concerning, clearly.
24: But again, it comes back to the schedule, too, and it just... all that luck in the close. Still, everything that went wrong, they still got 9 wins last year.
23: I will remind people again, going back 2 years ago, the injuries were probably worse.
24: Okay.
23: They were picking up guys on practice squads late in the season, and they had to wear name tags at practice. They were so you and I are both on the over. I think their ceiling this year, again, if they don't lose a zillion guys, would be 12 or 13 wins. Over 11.5 is plus 175 at DK. Over 12.5 is plus 320.
24: Here's the tough one, as you talked about. Again, he's got the Giants on the list. The win total is 7.5. So you can say, yeah, they improved it, but they win. But still, it's a disappointing season if they win 6 games, as they are the number one bet over team. But 4-13 last year. It was a disaster with how they blew games. Comedy. 1-6 in games decided by 7 or fewer points. Fired to D.C. Minus 58-point differential, 8th toughest schedule. They performed at a 7-win rate last year. The Giants are one of only 13 teams since 1990 to finish 3-plus wins short of their expected win total by point differential, joining last season's chief on that list. They blew that lead in week 2 to the Cowboys. 5 weeks later, up 26-8 with 10 minutes left against Denver, somehow lost. Blew a 10-point lead in the fourth quarter against the Bears. Dable kicked a field goal from the 1-yard line. Lost that tough game against Detroit. They were up 10 with 12 minutes left. Also, the Vikings lost as well. 6 losses, Barnwell writes. 6 losses that could have gone the other way against teams with winning records. They held fourth quarter leads in 5 of the 6 and had the lead in the final minute in 3 of them. They lost 4 games where they had a win probability of at least 90% in the fourth quarter. The rest of the league lost 15 of those combined. They're the fourth team to lose 4 of those games in a season. And hello, now you bring Harbaugh in.
23: Well, I remember when the season was unfolding last year, I told myself that the Giants are going to be a team that I'm going to want to be on with positive bets, a lot of them coming up this year. And then as you learned of the opponents for the next season based on a last place schedule, I'm like, yeah, no, I'm not going to be it this year. So there should be, in theory, a lot to like about them, but the schedule is too difficult for me to get on board. They will be an improved team record-wise, but how improved is the question.
24: Okay. Jets.
23: Yeah, I don't think they get to 8.
24: I'm with you. Jets, 3-14. 3-5 in games decided by 7 or fewer points. Minus 203 point differential. 6th easiest schedule. Didn't have a single interception. First time in NFL history. Also unlucky in terms of recovering fumbles. Ranking 31st behind the Lions. Grabbing just 35% of loose balls in their games. On defense, they recovered 4 of the 14 fumbles they forced. Those 4 turnovers they forced are the fewest by any team since 1934. Minus 19 turnover differential. Adjusting for the 17-game season, there have been 34 teams since 1990 to finish with a turnover margin between minus 22 and minus 16. The following year, the turnover margin improved by an average of nearly 20 turnovers. And they got much better in the process. They won an average of 3 more games the following season. Last example, the 2022 Jags, who recovered from the Urban Meyer fiasco to go 9-8 and win the division. He's not saying that, but thinks there's improvement and 6 wins.
23: Now, I wouldn't be stunned if they have like double-digit INTs this year, right? If suddenly just completely reverses course, and I'm not going to call it for like an all-time record, but they're picking off passes like a normal team would. The biggest problem I have is the coach quarterback combo. Now maybe Geno goes out there and plays better than he did last year. I think he actually has some pretty decent weapons, but I can't get over watching their games last year, especially the Bronco game when we were specifically that game, as you were live on the air for the Sunday morning show.
24: Yeah.
23: We didn't even have the volume. We're like, I can't understand what we're watching right now. It made no sense.
24: And what he did before halftime.
23: He was a losing head coach across the board last year with his decision-making.
24: Awful in the red zone. 4.2 points per red zone trip. Worst mark in the NFL. And one more, Baltimore, 8-9 last year. Should have won the division. 1-4 in games decided by 7 or fewer points. plus 26 point differential, fifth easiest projected strength of schedule. Started 1-5, won their next five. Week 18, missed the field goal with Loop. Harbaugh fired after his 18-year tenure. Jackson sidelined by a hamstring injury as well. It's a change for Baltimore coming up, but we expect at least 11 wins, though. But that's, again, tough with the win total and on par with what he suggests. But they should get back to 11 wins, according to Barnwell. Four of the five should hit.
23: Tonight's Major League Baseball card is up next. Biggest edge on the K-prop board tonight with the Opta AI projections at VSiN.com is a pitcher that you will definitely need to hold your nose with while betting.
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8: VSEN. We have a big card tonight, Major League Baseball. A lot of strong numbers here. I will pay off the tees right away because otherwise I'll probably forget about it. 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Did you see who this is?
9: No.
8: You want to take a guess? I said you have to hold your nose by betting this guy.
9: Singer?
8: That's a good guess. He's actually their fifth biggest edge. It's Mad Max.
9: Oh no! God.
8: Yes. Yeah.
9: Can't do it.
8: Yeah. That's they. So
9: I won't.
8: 4+ right now at DK is -141. They're projecting more than 5, and they make the number -291 tonight.
9: Can they do it again?
8: God bless you. I hope they're right. I can't bet it though.
9: Yeah, I see runs. Kansas City's hot. This winning streak. This is 8 in a row. Now, Fangraphs projects the final wild card in the American League to have 81 wins. Think about that. A lot of these teams play one another. So Kansas City would have to go like 23-7. Eh? Stranger things have happened.
8: Well, certainly teams have
9: baseball,
8: run
9: Susan.
8: And by the way, there is this. They are 8-0 in their last 8 games versus the team with the losing record. And Salvador Perez against Mad Max in his career, 13-35. That is a .371 clip. 6 extra base hits. 4 of those have left the yard. Good numbers there.
9: Thank you.
8: He's kind of owned him in his career.
9: Uh-huh.
8: It is Lugo going tonight.
9: Yeah.
8: Which Seth Lugo are you going to get?
9: Yeah. And Toronto can do this too, because they have the second easiest schedule left that they're in the mix now. We start with the Red Sox, though, at 3:40 Pacific, taking on Miami again. Miami, 35-16 against the worst teams in baseball. When they play anyone good, it's an unmitigated disaster.
8: Oh, what happened again last night with Alcantara?
9: Yep.
8: No run support yet again for that guy.
9: Boston, run differential, 8th inning on. Second best, +42.
8: Wow.
9: Cardiac hits. How about the Friars? The Padres lead, they're +66.
8: Well, that makes sense, though, because you're going to get nothing out the back end of that bullpen.
9: The Red Sox are 20-1 in their last 21 games against teams with a winning record. Get out of here. How well they're playing.
8: What's the craziest
9: that
8: World Series
9: nuts.
8: Matchup you could see? I don't even think it's crazy to say the Red Sox anymore.
9: No, it's not, because they're going to get guys back.
8: Yeah.
9: These guys are coming back. They're rehabbing, and they're going to they're playing an unbelievable ball, especially against good teams. You throw out the stuff against the A's and some of the other shenanigans. Sure. It's just a long season.
8: I mean, would Boston, Philadelphia move the needle for you?
9: That could happen.
8: Yeah.
9: Sure it could.
8: Boston
9: Cubs?
8: That'd be huge.
9: One we should have got.
8: It'd be a monster.
9: Bartman blew it and Pedro blew it.
8: Yeah.
9: That would be a monster. I don't think that's crazy. But they just find ways to win, and Miami's fugazi. $1.40 seems cheap here as well.
8: I would agree.
9: Yep.
8: I don't
9: know. And
8: the
9: way he's pitching, too.
8: Yeah, I don't know how much baseball I'm going to be betting over the next couple of weeks. I love looking at the numbers. We'll share them here on the network, point out some great information. The reason being is because, and I did bet it last night, but how many times did I point it out? Yesterday, Burns going against the Giants.
9: Right.
8: It's the mother of all great betting opportunities.
9: And then you know regression's coming, though, too. Let me say it again. Favorites 15-0 Friday, 11-3, 12-3, and then 6-4.
8: Right.
9: You finally had a couple upsets.
8: Sure.
9: But then also what happened Saturday with all the comebacks and teams couldn't hold it. Yankees, Warren's going against the Astros. Varsho is 4-for-5 career against them with two bombs. Warren is $1.40. The kid for Houston is from the area, 2 hours away. Family and friends will be there. They were supposed to clean up on this 9-game homestand. They went 3-6 and fired their GM, and now they're no longer in first place. Since June 30th, Yankees number one in ERA, 3 runs or fewer, 16 of the last 22. They can just get this offense going. My God. But that seems cheap as well, how bad Houston's been.
8: Yeah, but Warren has been, Paul, he's been so bad. His ERA, last 12 appearances, it's hovering around 6. Adam Burke's best bet is on Astros tonight at +131. To your point about getting the sticks going, the under is 11-0 in the Yankees' last 11 games after scoring 5 runs or more the previous game.
9: Yeah.
8: I get what you're saying, but Warren has been a gas can out there. I can't believe how bad that guy's been. I had high expectations for him.
9: I think the moment's going to be too big for this kid, though, too. All these family and friends coming to the ballpark, are they going to blow up on him as well? Might need a diaper out there. How about the series in Atlanta? Glasnow, his first start since May 6th. He's $1.50 on the road against Elder. Atlanta's lost 7 of 10. This is a race now. The Phillies only 3.5 back. But after this series, it's Colorado, the Giants, and the Nats. You got to get on board with Freddie Freeman props. Total base is only 1.5 plus money over. In Atlanta, he's reached base in the last 13, 3 home runs, hitting .340. But Glasnow, again, could only go 80 pitches. So, but do they get to Elder here? Now that they've played some bad teams, though, but now the Dodgers on a nice winning streak.
8: Well,
9: trying to run down Milwaukee.
8: A couple of responses I want to get to based on what we said about Glasnow, probably not playing him tonight in the most cape market. So good point from our producer, Luke. Blake Snell won the most K's market a few weeks ago when he was on a limited pitch count. And this is from Roger on X.
9: Yeah, that's also who you're going against, though, too.
8: Well, I understand.
9: Gavin Williams' situation sets up beautifully.
8: Right. Roger tweeted me and said, I just saw Glasnow in his last rehab start. He looked dominant, granted AAA, but he went 5 1/3, 77 pitches, 54 for strikes, 9 Ks. I mean, he's got the kind of stuff to where if it's going to be 80 pitches, he can strike out 9, 10. Is that enough, though, was the thing? Because Justin has been tracking this here with money moves the entire year. I think you have to have at least 10 or 11 to win this market typically.
9: Well, I hope 9 can do it. I think Williams could do it tonight. How about the Brewers? How about this stat? They have the best record in baseball. 9th consecutive winning season.
8: Mm-hmm.
9: 17th in payroll. What an organization. They're last in home runs. It happened once in the history of baseball. 1959, the White Sox had the best record and the fewest home runs. Contreras is on fire, 13 for his last 29. You look at his props tonight as well. Harrison's $1.50 against the Mets on the road.
8: Right. My guess is come playoff time, probably NLCS, that's when the lack of home runs will come back to bite Milwaukee in the hind end.
9: Okay.
8: Because other teams...
9: Small ball won't work?
8: Yeah, it won't work. And somehow, some way, despite their great pitching, here's a 3-run shot by Schwarber, or here's a 3-run shot by Ohtani, and now the Brewers all of a sudden are trailing by a score of 5-2. And how are they going to make up that differential? They won't. They have to claw back into the game with small ball late against good bullpens, right, typically, and that's not a great recipe. Here's one. Do the Mariners get hot? I mean, after a 19-2 drubbing, they bounced back last night. Now they're throwing George Kirby out there tonight?
9: I think so. But he's been great at home last 4. And you don't know what Nola's going to give you. Philly's favored. Come on. Like the Giants are favored against the Reds. Hauser's been good, but what do we do? This is crazy.
8: I know.
9: Right?
8: So it is, like, at this point of the year, how much stock should we put into home road splits? Because you're exactly right. In his last four home starts, George Kirby, 5 innings, 1 run, 7 innings, no runs, 6 innings, no earned. There was an eight inning start in there, 2 earned. He was awesome, 7 Ks. But on the road, his last 3 starts on the road, 3 1/3, 6 earned, 4 2/3, 5 earned, 4 innings, 7 earned. Is it that big of a deal for him, really? The recent numbers don't lie and tell you that it would be.
9: Did you get on Tampa Bay last night?
8: I did not.
9: 7 in a row for Rasmussen now.
8: I did not.
9: 7 straight wins. Not Seymour. They're throwing a different guy now, but they've won 14-17 on the road. Detroit's lost 9-10. It's over. It's Job going for Detroit. And the other one, give you two more. Cleveland's won 6 in a row against the Angels. We mentioned the Williams numbers. L.A. second in K rate. Cleveland starters, 2 earned runs or fewer, 7 in a row. They're now in the playoffs, if you can believe it. They're only 2.5 behind the White Sox. Cubs are 4-0 against Arizona. Cubs, 26 consecutive runs. 20 against their opponents, 20 with 2 outs. 42 bombs in the month of August. Wow. It's fought, though. But he was shaky at last time in Fenway. And who are the Cubs? Oh, it's Holmes. Yeah, Holmes. $1.10 Cubbies on the road.
8: I don't know. Maybe
9: I think they keep it going. The offense has been too good.
8: So do I. Yeah, I think that the offense there for the Cubbies outweighs Fott's recent run.
9: Yeah.
8: And, I'll throw away the last start, but I think the Cubs get them tonight a little bit.
9: All right. Football season's here. 4 preseason games back on Thursday, week 0 Saturday in college. The Sharps has a free weekly league. 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
8: Yeah, baby, week 0 is coming up. Saturday's going to be awesome. You know that you're going to be betting this stuff all day long. You're going to be watching all the games for sure. There are some really good matchups, in my opinion. I can't wait to watch the UNLV-Memphis game. Got to bet on that. Professional sports bettor Brad Powers joins the program coming up. 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It's VSiN, the Sports Betting Network.
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8: Week zero is here. Can't wait. Saturday's going to be awesome. Big fan of our next guest, both Paulie and I. And we've talked to him for many, many years here on this show, on the network. 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Professional sports bettor joins us here on the Progressive Guest Line. Hey, Brad, thanks for the time today. How are you?
22: Hey, thanks for having me, guys. Long time no talk. Summer's over. Autumn's closing in. We got football.
8: Great feeling. Great feeling. Let's begin with a conversation here with some of these games that we have coming up on Saturday for Week Zero. It's the early game. Certainly millions of eyes will be on this game over in Dublin. It's Bill Belichick in North Carolina taking on TCU. And looking at the screen right now, it looks like Horned Frogs here moving up a little bit. Some spots have 8, 8.5 the way it looks now here at circa 7.5. Overall, your thoughts on this game?
22: Yeah, right now, if I had to play something, would lean under. Although 46.5, that's been ticked down here, a point and a half here in the last 24 hours. No big play at current. I'm a little concerned about both teams' situations off the field. I mean, obviously, with North Carolina, GM out, DC takes a leave of absence, TCU. I mean, yeah, there's tussles in the locker room, and then there's absolute assaults in a locker room where your starting safety gets kicked off the team and your starting wide receiver so banged up, can't even play in the game from it. So it's tough trusting Sonny Dykes in a role like this. I know TCU crushed North Carolina in last season's opener, and a lot of, you know, when you look at both teams, especially North Carolina, a lot of roster turnover. So, you know, I think there's, you know, I love the price uncertainty, but in this one, there's a little bit too much uncertainty, at least at current. I did bet TCU before all the, you know, the GM news and all the turmoil in North Carolina. You guys know what line I got on that one.
9: Okay. Your outlook for the Trojans this year and starting off Saturday afternoon, laying 13.5 to San Jose State.
22: Yeah, I'm kind of down, at least relative to market. I bet under 8.5 wins for USC. It's not like I'm down on the team. I think that, you know, this is going to be Lincoln Riley's one of his strongest teams. I mean, I got him 12th in my power ratings. I like defensive personnel. I like the 1-2 punch at running back. Mayava concerns me in the big games. And speaking of the big games, they've got a lot of them. Oregon, Ohio State, at Penn State, Washington at home. Indiana on the road. They haven't traveled well in the last like 15 years. If you look at them, Central and East Coast games, they're 2-16 straight up. And they got a bunch of, you know, Wisconsin could be a tough game for SC. So 8-4 for me, even though I think they are a top 15 team. As far as this game, I like the points. I mean, I like a lot of points from both teams, especially SC. When you talk about Lincoln Riley, his offense against G6 schools, how about averaging 59 points per game? Not total score in the game, offense for SC. And when he's been at SC, I mean, he really blows out these G6 teams. And San Jose State, pass happy team, over 40 pass attempts per game the last 2 years under Nia Mattalolo. They'll be pass happy and that'll play into the over here. I like over 60.5.
8: Oh, you do? Do you have has there been a better number out there on this game? Have you been a part of a move on this overall? Like, what number do you have in pocket?
22: There was some early, like 55. I did not, unfortunately, did not get that. There was some early 35.5 on SC. Team total, I'm waiting on. That might be actually my preference on SC, but let's let that market get a little bit more liquidity as we get to game day.
9: All right. North Dakota State from 10 down to 7. I think you're on the win total under as well. What do you think of North Dakota State making the move to the Mountain West and taking on Jacksonville State Saturday?
22: Yeah, one of my favorite G6 win total bets was North Dakota State under 9.5. So much that, you know, I still would take under 8.5, even though it moved a win. So I really loved that bet. And that would scream, hey, you're probably against North Dakota State in this game. I'm not. This one opened as high as 10. I'm not a part of the Jacksonville State money at that price. I did bet North Dakota State yesterday. It was 6.5 at a few books. It still would lean their way at -7, especially with the reduced juice there. For me, a little bit, I mean, you can agree with market moves. I'm a part of most of them, but then, you know, not all moves are right. Otherwise, you know, everybody just look at the moves. Okay, that's what the bet. Let's go ahead and bet it. We've seen that in the NFL preseason not, come to fruition. I think the hidden factor in this game is the home field for North Dakota State, the Fargo Dome. I would argue that this fan base has been apathetic the last 5-6 years. They know what they're getting. They're getting, a national championship every year or two. And now the move to the FBS, the first home game at the FBS, I think you'll get a sold out raucous environment here. And I would hate to have my season opener in week 0 inside a dome. I'm expecting a lot of procedure penalties for Jacksonville State. I lean North Dakota State at -7.
8: Okay. Very good. I like that one. I haven't heard one person, I think anyway, make the case yet for Eastern Michigan taking on Sacramento State. But yet the number here at Circa still looks like it's at 10. Other books have 10 on it right now. Overall, what do you have here and what do you think is going to happen in the game?
22: Well, I haven't been a part of it yet, but 10, numbers matter. 10, I'm a little interested in Sacramento State. I'm not buying Sacramento State this year. In fact, one of my favorite G6 win total bets was Sacramento State under 5.5, so much that I liked it even at under 4.5. I bet Eastern Michigan's win total over 5.5, so that would scream, I love Eastern Michigan in this game, but I don't. Eastern Michigan is a home favorite the last 6 years, 7-14. This is not their preferred role. And now that we've jumped up, I mean, it opened in that 8 range and now it's up to 10. I'm leaning Sacramento State plus 10, waiting for 10.5 to get really involved though.
9: About Virginia up to 5.5 against NC State.
22: Yeah, I lean NC State here. I mean, this is a really good game. It's now designated. It wasn't supposed to be a conference game, but now it's designated a conference game. We moved from, obviously this is supposed to be played in Brazil, moved to a Virginia home game. If you read the markets, and I know it wasn't that liquid when the date changed or the location changed, but I don't think Virginia's home field's worth 3 points. And they were about a 2.5 point favorite. Now they're up to 5.5. I don't agree with that. I got the better quarterback here. I know Virginia's super experienced as far as that. They got a really old roster, but I'll take NC State plus 5.5.
8: How about a couple of line moves here for, one of them is the marquee game, certainly on Saturday. The other one's a big one as well, revenge game. It's Follow the Money here on VSiN, the Sports Betting Network. 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They're down to 4 from 6 against Stanford. Overall, your thoughts on what we've seen here in the last day or so with that number?
22: Not surprised that we're getting some buyback in the marketplace. I was a part of the original Stanford money at 3. Loved it. I still like it at 4. I thought Stanford was the better team last year when these two played in week 0. Stanford beat them at the line of scrimmage. We're driving down the field to seal the game. They get a deflected intercept. I don't know why they threw it, but they threw it, got deflected, intercepted, changed the entire momentum of the game. Hawaii's, I'm not wild about the wide receiver position for them. Stanford with a new coach, you know, with something, you know, they're not going to overlook Hawaii. I mean, normally you'd be worried about that, but I don't think that'll be the case here. My power ranks have this closer to 5.5. I like Stanford here, -4.
8: Okay. And the other one would be the, you know, the marquee game on Saturday night out here in Las Vegas for at least a few, I think it was probably a good week or so. The Rebels were hanging there as a 6.5 point favorite at home against Memphis. Now down to 4.5 all of a sudden. That number's at Circa, again, at least a couple of other books the way it looks. Your thoughts on that one?
22: This one, I'm not surprised with the move. Now, again, I'm part of the original move on UNLV. It was 3. Didn't agree that it got all the way out to 6, 6.5. I was waiting to buy back if it ever touched 7. Never did. I think some of the reason, I mean, obviously a group came in today and bet Memphis, but I think part of the reason why they did that, I wanted Jackson Arnold take away and run away with this quarterback job. Mm-hmm. Looks like he hasn't. Alex Orji playing a bunch of snaps is not positive for UNLV. Can't throw the football. Mm-hmm. So that concerns me. I agree with a little bit of the buyback on Memphis. At 4.5, it's kind of a no play or no man's land where it was 3 up to 6, 6.5. Now we're down to 4.5. That's kind of the true number. Really good data. And you're going to hear me say this the first couple weeks. Really good data point for both teams. I mean, Memphis, 75 new players, more than any other team at the G6 level. So we'll figure it out here with Charles Huff in his first game. I'll say this, Allegiant Stadium has been a pretty tough place to play for a lot of non-conference teams. It's actually been a tough place for pretty much anybody but Boise State the last couple of years. I think UNLV wins, but I'm not wild about the 4.5 now.
9: Is this the conference that gets the playoff berth, the Mountain West?
22: Yeah, because I think you got plenty of options. I mean, UNLV in New Mexico, if you're looking at like a projected season win total or more in that 9 range, so you got some options there. North Dakota State, you know, in that 8.5 range. Air Force is a team that could surprise some. So it's not like you got a runaway favorite in this conference where you have to totally depend on like a Boise State in the Pac-12. So, you know, Boise State deserves to be the favorite as far as the G6 and who's going to get that bid. But if you're asking me, you know, the conference, this is kind of a sneaky play here. I bet both UNLV and New Mexico to make the playoff.
8: Okay. And that number on New Mexico was in the 3-1 range?
22: 16-1. But I think you can, if you shop really hard, you can probably find as much as 20-1.
8: Okay. Yeah. To make the playoff. I'm sorry. I had to win the Mountain West, like around 3-1 in my brain. So around 16-1, you think is still available?
22: Oh yeah. Still widely available. UNLV's price was right around 12-1.
8: Okay. Very good. Follow the money here on VSiN, the Sports Betting Network. We'll continue with professional bettor Brad Powers. Follow him on X at Brad Powers 7. There you go. There's one more game to hit in week 0. Does he want to lay the 31.5 points with Florida State? We'll also ask about a best future, win total, how many bets he has overall, and what about small schools that return a lot of players next.
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8: We continue talking college football. One more game to get to here in week zero. 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Have you laid the 30.5 or 31.5 with Florida State taking on New Mexico State?
22: I am not in that one. Not involved as far as the side. I do think New Mexico State will be a little improved. They'll get better quarterback play than what they've got had the last couple years. They're pretty high on their quarterback. I did bet the over yesterday. I was 52.5, still lean at current. I think it's, 53.5. I, as always, shop around. And the thought process behind it was, I look at Florida State even in down year last year, non-conference G6 games. I mean, they put a 77 spot on an FCS opponent, 66 on Kent State. I think Norvell, I mean, obviously there's a lot of turmoil there, needs a feel-good performance. And also, I mean, one of the main storylines coming out of Florida State's camp is they really like their backup. Well, the backup's going to get a lot of action probably in this game, especially in the second half, and they like him. If you could throw a dual threat, maybe, the scoring doesn't stop in the second half. So let's go over 53 here.
8: When you look at their schedule overall, they get SMU on Labor Day night. That's at 7:30 Eastern time. Then on the 19th, they play at Alabama. They have to play at Louisville. They're at Miami, Clemson at home. They play at BC, at Pittsburgh, close NC State in Florida. That is a brutal schedule for a team in the ACC. I mean, if he does not completely go over his expectations this year, make a decent bowl game, is Norvell gone?
22: Oh, yeah, he's gone. In fact, I would argue that if he doesn't beat SMU on Labor Day night, he's very likely gone. First coach fired if they lose that game. And last I checked, they're about a 2.5-point underdog in that game.
8: So,
22: whoa. Yeah, Norvell, I haven't seen a lot of liquidity. I think I've seen it post a couple times, but $25 type of bets. But he would be the favorite to be the first coach fired.
8: After the second game?
22: Well, I don't know about that, but keep in mind that, say it's an embarrassing loss
8: right
22: on Labor Day night, and then you got that bye week prior to Alabama. I mean, if you're going to cut the cord, why not?
9: Oh, it'd be wild.
8: Okay. Oh, can you imagine?
9: Wow. Yeah. That the vultures are out. That's
22: the
9: awesome.
22: The other spot would be at Miami.
9: Okay, October 17th. Another bye. Good point.
22: Bye after that sure. One. They get embarrassed by their rival. You know, could have 3-4 losses at that point.
9: Listening to your podcast, can you expand on the discussion you had with Kanish on if you're in a small conference and you return a lot of guys, it's a negative?
22: Yeah, it was good discussion. Something that I haven't really put a lot of thought into, obviously, because it's relatively new as far as the roster turnover, and we got more roster turnover at the G6 level. Why is there roster turnover? Well, anybody that's worth a damn, all conference type players are getting poached from the Power Four, the opponents. I will say I'm always a case by case basis. I'm not going to blindly go against teams. I do think, even if the players aren't that good, and that probably is most likely, if you return a lot of production at the G6 level, it means your players weren't worth, getting plucked away from the bigger schools. However, you know, there's two sides to every coin. I mean, if no one has any continuity and you got some, I don't care that your players, maybe they weren't good. We have seen over the course of time, Bill Connelly does this, Phil Steele does it, returning production, returning stars, whatever metric you're using as far as returning experience, it does matter. It's not the end all, but it wins more often than it's not as far as if you return a bunch, you're more likely to improve if you don't return anybody.
8: Yeah, and to your point, you're doing this year long from a betting standpoint as well. How many bets do you think that you have in pocket as we speak?
22: Yeah, if we're counting week one, week zero, week one, and we're counting FCS bets, we're at like 270. Win totals were approaching 100 different teams. So it's it's a typical offseason for me. Didn't get the liquidity like I wanted to. Very tough to get the amounts that I want now. In today's day and age, at any book, whether it's in Vegas or whether it's, some of the more pronounced books nationwide, and even some offshore places, it's really tough to get down. Maybe we start, looking towards the prediction markets. That seems to be the trend line here.
8: That's what I was going to say next. Have you found yourself maybe having more of a portfolio there?
22: I've started. I haven't, dipped my toe in the water, but haven't jumped completely in, but there was discussions yesterday with a couple of my betting partners that maybe we need to jump all in on those markets.
8: Okay.
9: What's your favorite win total?
22: Right now, I'd say Connecticut under 5.5. I hate Jason Candle. I don't like the schedule. Mm-hmm. I don't like that they don't return anybody. So under 5.5, Connecticut win total would be my favorite that I made right now.
8: Okay. What about a...

0: If there's a national championship contender that's at the higher up in the board, that's most likely to disappoint. I think it's the Longhorns this year, especially if they lose the Buckeyes, which I think will happen in week 2.
1: Oh, you like the Buckeyes there? Mm-hmm. Okay.
0: I bet the Buckeyes. Anything with a plus sign with the Buckeyes, gimme, gimme, gimme. Because it happens once every, 3 years?
1: No kidding. Well, with that team and their win total this year, based on how difficult their schedule is, do you have anything on them? Do you have their win total over?
0: So I did something. You call me square for this. So one book out there allows you to parlay alternative win total. So I was square. I bet Texas over 8.5 and parlayed it with Alabama over 7.5. I just don't think there's, I think there's a little bit of variance to Texas in the fact that, I could see them losing 3 games, but it would have to be an absolute disaster for them to go 8-4. Same with Alabama for them to go 7-5. So I tied those two together. That's all I have on those two teams' win total, though.
1: Okay.
0: That square bet.
1: So as of right now, what would your best bet, you think, be with a current number on the board for either week 0 or week 1?
0: Good question.
1: I know I'm putting you on the spot there with a zillion games coming up next
0: week. Yeah, you are. Because I'm going to keep it simple. I'm going to stick to my guns. You can find as low as 3.5 now at a few books. I am laying it with Stanford in week 0.
1: Oh, you are? Okay. Okay. Yep. And another thing here, too. What do you make of the Heisman market this year? To me, this is the year. It's I have one bet just based on a number, I think. But you can make the case for like 20 guys, in my opinion.
0: Yeah. I'm not over. I mean, I made some bets, obviously, because that's what I do. But I mean, I'm looking to get heavily involved because it used to be a career achievement. When I was a kid, and even when I was in my early 20s, it was a career achievement award. Mm-hmm. And now it's a flavor of the month. Whoever performs best in the month of November in the biggest games, there's your Heisman winner. So I kind of don't, the last couple of years, I really don't want to get involved until then. Big. With that being said, my favorite one as far as kind of a long shot, I'm glad I got in front of it. He just got named the starter. I bet Keelan Russell, Alabama starting quarterback.
1: Yeah.
0: Because you look at Alabama's schedule, they should be 5-0 when they're playing Georgia. And if Keelan Russell is playing well, he was 50-1, then he was 30-1. I'm telling you right now, if they're 5-0 and he's playing well, he's going to be like 10-1 at that point.
1: Yeah, sure. Did you ever get down on Mensa before many, many months ago based on what you think of Miami this year?
0: That is the one that got away.
1: Okay.
0: It was 16-1, 18-1 now, yeah. Down, a lot less than that. And then 12-1-ish. I didn't bet it. So you know what that is, folks, if you're watching. Run to the window and bet Mensa to win the Heisman. Because
1: right.
0: I haven't won the Heisman the last couple of years. Now, I had a 3-4 year streak where I was winning the Heisman. I had some good odds, but I haven't had luck the last couple of years.
1: Brad, can't thank you enough for your time. Thank you so much for hopping on the program today. Best of luck week, and we'll talk soon.
0: Thanks for having me, guys.
1: Professional sports bettor Brad Powers on the program. 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Up next, the tip jar is open. Your pizza money plays. I'm looking right now at one of the long shots that's more than 1,700-1. Details on that coming up next.
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23: All right, let's go. 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Tom in Pennsylvania started with a bang. Tom, you got greedy. Wyndham Clark to win the BMW. Good call, winner. Stribling offensive rookie of the year. And then he threw Wemby MVP on there. But 1,700 to 1, call it good with Stribling.
24: No, why not?
23: Oh, he threw another
24: one
23: on.
24: It's going to be a great sweat now that he has for the NBA season.
23: Oh, God.
24: First of all, it gets there with Wyndham.
23: I know.
24: Of all things.
23: 33 to 1. That's how you start the ticket, huh?
24: Well, I hope he's 2-0 going into the Wemby.
23: I know.
24: I really do.
23: Love Rich in Canada, and all this stuff's available. He's betting unique parlays with exact seeds in baseball. Who could choke a division? Who could get a 4, a 5, move up to a 2? He's got combos. He wants the Yankees to go up and the Braves to move down. The rest are mixed up. He's even got some Seattle in there with some Cleveland to win a division. Yankees the 1, Cleveland the 2, Seattle the 3, Atlanta the 5, 255 to 1. Yeah. That's for starters, but he mixed and matched with a lot of the exact seeds that are available. And I know there's a ton of stuff up at Caesars with six seed and exact seed and all that kind of business, and DK as well.
24: Yeah, I don't think Rich said exactly how many tickets he has, but we know it's a lot because he told us that's his philosophy here.
23: Well, it makes sense because they're all bunched up.
24: Sure.
23: Like, right. Even Seattle's only three back. Two and a half back in the joke schedule. And even Cleveland, two and a half back.
24: Okay, I got
23: how that could move.
24: I got an updated prediction for you on Seattle. I think they open below 5-1 most wins in
23: that
24: September.
23: Low?
24: That's my guess.
23: Oh, my God.
24: That's my guess.
23: Well, there were 17 games against the Rockies, Angels, and A's.
24: There you go.
23: It'd be nice if they finish off the month.
24: And the whole
23: as well.
24: The whole thing of, like, well, they've had a high power rating the entire year.
23: Yeah.
24: Maybe Raleigh gets hot in the next couple of days. But it's going to be that narrative of, well, they need these games to win.
23: Yeah. Oh, Jack in West Virginia. Jack. SMU wins the ACC. UTSA wins the American. The Cowboys with Mitch Moss win the NFC 67-1. Hasn't happened in 30 years, Jack.
24: Well, don't turn me into the Cowboys fan. I just had my boldest prediction yesterday that the Cowboys right. will make the NFC title game.
23: Yeah, absolute embarrassment. The only NFC team not to make the title game in the last 30 years, your Cowboys.
24: Was that bad?
23: Jimmy on Cape Cod. Lynx aces exacta. Jags to have more wins than the Packers. Lakers miss the playoffs. Jimmy. Jimmy, you'll see you later. I don't let 42-1. Lakers are going to be good.
24: Oh, but I like where his head's at, though. Those
23: not
24: are
23: bad. Yeah. I would pick a different team in the West, but maybe Luka could get hurt, too. And that really would derail things.
24: That's his brain is creative.
23: Yes, right.
24: Mixing it up a little bit here.
23: Yeah, and I like the exacta stuff, too, although I will argue. Because you asked me a week ago, I think, like, what if Atlanta plays Indiana in the first round? I mean, there are some good teams. That's a pretty deep WNBA. The Lynx are good.
24: Oh,
23: Golden State's
24: yeah,
23: good.
24: Sure.
23: Atlanta can score. The Fever can score. Aces are tough. Who is this guy? GM1971. Okay, let's go with it. All divisions. Bengals, Lions, Jags, Panthers, 93-1. You know what? I like them all, but Carolina. And I know there's too much Cincinnati hype, but still, you might be right. Because I can see the anti-Baltimore stuff. But then after what Baker Mayfield said today, we got out physical and got our asses kicked by right. Jacksonville. I mean, I guess, yeah, certainly there's a path for Carolina, especially if Atlanta's a mess at quarterback.
24: Well, here's what I would do then. I would also, like, take your three biggest opinions on these division bets. And then, let's say it's Bengals, Lions, Jags, then do a couple of other tickets, one with the Buccaneers, one with the Saints.
23: Yeah. I like sorry bookies better. Bengals division, Texans division, Broncos division. He threw in the Fever as well, 183-1. People are sleeping on Denver. Remember, they were at their best in the big games. They play down to their competition. Peyton, an excellent coach. And I like what, you know, Adam Chernoff had this on his write-up, too, in his preview, and went with alts over. We've talked about this. Everything has gone wrong for the Texans, yet they still win playoff games and make it. And they still have to deal with all these injuries and lousy quarterback play and offensive line issues, and they're still there and a problem. So what if they get the breaks this year? That's what I see what I'm picking up what Chernoff's putting down there.
24: Okay, so I'm going to go back. Yeah, I think the Texans are going to be my AFC team this year. Overall, I want to go back, Paulie, and look at the Broncos from last year, because I'm going to give you some of their really close games.
23: Yeah, they were really bad against the poor teams and a lot of escapes.
24: Oh, week one.
23: With Washington.
24: Survivor was up in the air.
23: Absolutely. Cam Ward, Denver with four turnovers. Any average quarterback wins that game. The Jets debacle. They should have lost that.
24: I will tell you that they probably, it's coulda, woulda, shoulda, but they lost weeks 2 and 3 on the road at Indy and the Chargers. Could have won both of those.
23: The Giants game.
24: The Philadelphia game in week 5.
23: Yeah,
24: miraculous comeback.
23: Yep.
24: Had no business winning. The Jets game was an absolute disaster out of them. Had zero business beating the Giants overall. That major comeback, 33-32. They won at Houston 18-15. I think that was a late comeback.
23: Right.
24: They survived the Raiders 10-7.
23: Stroud got hurt in that game. I believe that was Mills in relief and couldn't put him away.
24: Yeah. Came back at Washington 27-26 in overtime.
23: Sunday night, yeah.
24: They were getting throttled by Green Bay until Parsons went down.
23: Mm-hmm.
24: So they had a lot of breaks, like late, go their way.
23: Fair enough. Jeff, Indiana wins the Big Ten. BYU wins the Big 12. Liberty Conference USA, Boise Pac-12.
24: That's 245 to 1.
23: That's not crazy. Yeah, 245 to 1. I like that.
24: Oh, man. Well, first of all, I have a bet on Indiana ready to win it. I have Texas Tech Big 12, but I get his point. Like, that probably should be BYU Texas Tech playing in the Big 12 title game. Boise, Brad just said, plus money to win the Pac-12. Sure. What do you know about Conference USA with Liberty? I don't have the odds board on that conference memorized is what I'm asking, I guess. I'll get it right now.
23: They turn it around after the disastrous last 2 years. Andrew LaRocca, I like where his head's at. Two exactas. Texans over the Rams, Rams over the Texans. Texans to beat the Rams 100-1, Rams to beat the Texans 60-1.
24: Those are both good. I think I'm going to fail that.
23: Yes. FTM at VSiN.com. Do it every Tuesday. Send them in. Get creative. Put your stuff together. Football starting. Hockey right behind it. Let's go. NBA in a couple, a couple months.
24: See, this is what I thought. Liberty is plus 250, the short shot to win it. Western Kentucky is plus 370. Jacksonville State plus 540. Delaware 6-1. That parlay pays 245-1? That's not crazy talk here.
23: Yeah.
24: All right.
23: That's not bad.
24: Very good.
23: Sure, I can definitely see BYU doing that.
24: Yeah.
23: I mean, they made like it last year. And maybe they're better than Texas Tech's down. And then the quarterback issues have come back to bite them. Mm-hmm. That isn't crazy. Mm-hmm. Good stuff to play around with. Especially the divisions in the NFL.
24: Coming up, you're going to hear maybe the best analyst in baseball talk about the NL MVP race. And I bring that up because here's the latest from Shohei Ohtani. Dave Roberts said this afternoon that Ohtani will either throw a bullpen or a live batting practice session tomorrow.
23: But enough time.
24: After that, the hope is that he'll be ready to return to game action as a pitcher. Sunday in Detroit is a possibility depending on how Ohtani feels.
23: Oh, now it gets juicy. Bye-bye minus 220 now.
24: Do you want to throw Ohtani on cross-sport parlays right now to win the NL MVP?
23: No.
24: And by the way, the latest poll is out at MLB.com. Did you see the results?
23: The players, it was a runaway.
24: This will knock your socks off.
23: Yeah.
24: The audience, I'll tell you that coming up in about 5 minutes here.
23: Good tease.
24: I think Ohtani is worth cross-sport parlay bets right now. As long as this, if this is actually going to come to fruition and he pitches for the rest of the year, it's his award. I don't know how voters will ignore, and trust me, I'm the guy with PCA at 80-1.
23: What if he doesn't go well for him on the mound, though?
24: Well, I'm assuming
23: so you gotta, I mean.
24: Well, still. So what's not well? Four innings, three runs?
23: Yeah.
24: I think you have to look at the season-long numbers.
23: Doesn't dominate.
24: I think you have to tie it into the season because
23: he comes back for three more starts?
24: I'm trying to talk about how voters will look at it.
23: Okay. Well, they could have gave it to Michael Jordan every year. They didn't do it. I think you might have a little fatigue setting in where it's like LeBron, perfect example. For all those years, I knew who the best player was. I mean, I think Kobe only won one MVP.
24: That's right.
23: How asinine is that?
24: Only one.
23: Yeah.
24: Only one.
23: But maybe it's not enough time. And maybe it's just some so-so performances on the mound. And the heroics by PCA and what he's done, not to mention the Cubs are playing great ball.
24: I know that Roberts has...
23: The players' vote was a blowout with PCA, by the way. What?
24: Roberts has treaded quite lightly with this. And he said that Ohtani... If it was up to him, he'd come back and pitch tonight. I think that kind of tells you that Ohtani wants to win the award again. Right? But I would say that even if he's average and he makes five starts the rest of the year, is there enough time for five starts? If he comes back this weekend, there has to be enough time.
23: 30 games left.
24: And he might not go every 5 days. He might go every 6 days. Let's say he gets four or five starts in and he's an average pitcher on the mound. I think voters will give it to him. I don't think they're going to be able to ignore that what he, and again, PCA is the best defensive player in baseball. That has to be part of it. Like Wembanyama talking about that in the NBA.
23: Right.
24: Sorry, that's half the game. So we'll expand on this coming up next. I'm going in fresh, actually. This is like the leading analyst in baseball chiming in about the NL MVP race. Hear his thoughts on PCA versus Ohtani coming up on Follow the Money. It's VSiN, the Sports Betting Network.

0: This is a Bloomberg Business of Sports report. The soccer ball with which Diego Maradona scored his infamous Hand of God goal against England has sold at auction for the equivalent of about $3.4 million. But it failed to surpass the record nearly $9.7 million paid 4 years ago for the shirt worn by the Argentina captain in the same World Cup game. The Gibraltar Football Association has withdrawn support for Gianni Infantino's candidacy for the 2027 FIFA presidential election. The FIFA president has come under fire following his scrapped plans to privatize FIFA tournaments. Former PGA Tour Commissioner Tim Fincham and his wife are donating $13 million to PGA Tour charities as the tour reshapes its charity strategy amid so much attention on profit and earnings. The contribution is seen as a catalyst for launching a new strategy geared toward connecting charitable contributions with national campaigns. With the Bloomberg Business of Sports report, I'm Michael Barr.
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12: Welcome in. Coming up in 15 minutes, Derek Stevens is going to join the program in studio, owner, CEO of Circa Las Vegas. It was a gigantic weekend here at this property that includes the contest and also fantasy football weekend. And he told me that this upcoming weekend might blow it out of the water. They're sitting at more than 12,000 right now for Survivor. All that talk about 25, 30,000. Can't wait for that.
13: Wow.
12: But yeah. So based on our conversation in the previous segment and that news that Dave Roberts said that get ready, Ohtani's going to have a bullpen session, batting practice, very soon, could be going as soon as maybe on Sunday as well on the mound. And that ties into the MVP odds. And I looked, PCA is $2 at some spots. Plus 165 is out there on PCA, at least in the last couple of minutes. This is John Smoltz. I love him. I think he's fantastic on Major League Baseball. Paulie, we're going in fresh to this. His thoughts on the current NL MVP race.
14: You can't penalize the greatest player in the world for being the greatest player in the world. Like, you can't say that he only pitched half a season, which would only equate to, yeah, nobody's ever pitched half a season and done X. I just don't see, and I love the way he plays, everything about him. If the offensive numbers are similar, I don't see where you can give him the advantage. That's the one thing that I don't think his defense outweighs the run prevention of Ohtani's pitching. But I would say, just on my own humble opinion, that PCA would have to have better offensive numbers. And they can be a little bit better. They just can't be, they can't be even. I don't know how, if it's even, you take the defense he plays on an everyday basis versus the 15 starts or whatever it ends up, that is still been pretty darn good.
12: I would say this about his defense overall, PCA. The war is so good. What if he's the best center fielder with war since like Mike Trout, and he's trending that way? He might put up, he might be right there with Mike Trout for the best seasons ever in terms of war by center fielder. Do you just poo-poo that?
7: They won 94 games. So like 92, yeah. And you also have to handicap the voter. It's just the Dodgers are 30 games over. They got a 10-game lead. And it's not like the Padres are a joke.
12: I wonder if that factors in.
7: I just think they're going to give it to PCA. And based on how well the Cubs are playing, and who knows, they might even, well, 5.5 back. They still have, I think, a couple of series left. Yeah, 7 left against the Brewers. But I just think PCA is going to win it, and the Cubs are going to win a lot of games. And you're just going to look at this and say, MVP, it's a stacked team.
12: Well, will voters actually have that conversation with other voters and inside their own brain? If you take PCA off this team, where are the Cubs? And if you take Ohtani off the Dodgers, where are they?
7: I think in the back of your mind, it's still like, this guy again? Is he going to win it every single year? How about we try PCA? They've done it in every other sport. They threw the mailman the bone. I mentioned LeBron several times, MJ. I just think they're gonna say, yeah, we know who the best player is. I just think it's this guy again. No.
12: Yeah, but we've never seen this, though, Paul.
7: Well, we've seen it in sports. We haven't seen it in baseball.
12: No, but
7: it still, it goes back. We've seen it, too, though, with voter fatigue or player fatigue. And about as you're going to give it to the same guy every single year. There was you do it with Barry Bonds. While he was, you know, had the head like Jack in a Box, but still what he was doing. There was that stretch for 3 years. If you threw anything close to Bonds, it was going out of the park.
12: Yeah, yeah. I would just say if a player in the NFL ran for 1,300 yards and 15 touchdowns and they had 6 INTs and 112 tackles on defense every year, you got to give them the award over any quarterback.
7: Well, if my answers frighten you, stop asking scary questions.
12: Well, I hope you're right.
7: Yeah, I just think it's human nature to say with a vote, just enough of Ohtani. Not every year. And if it's close, it will go to PCA with the tiebreaker. Whether that's right or wrong is up to you. But I just think weird stuff comes into play. It was like the year where they were making a case for LeBron because they had to deal with Kobe passing away and other stuff. And like, that has nothing to do with anything.
12: Right.
7: But it's how they sometimes voters think and what plays into it.
12: Now, this was released earlier today. The headline says, seismic shift at the top of our latest MVP poll. This is on MLB.com with a bunch of their experts. In the National League, the winner of the MVP, in fact, per their poll, is PCA. 29 first place votes. Ohtani got 8. That has completely flipped. I think it was 23-11 last time for Ohtani. And now that's all PCA. And basically, they wrote about Ohtani. Does he pitch and how much down the stretch? So what do you like tonight overall?
7: Yep. Gavin Williams, most strikeouts. Set up beautifully. Freddie, again, you're taking on a team with the second strikeout rate in the Angels. And I ran down his game log earlier. Mm-hmm. They've also won 6 in a row against the Angels. Freddie Freeman, total bases over. Going back to Atlanta. He's reached in all 13 games at that ballpark. And hitting .340 with 3 home runs since he's been with the Dodgers. Although I think that's a little steep with Glasnow, making his first start since May 6th. It's kind of anti-Elder stuff there as well. And Paul Skenes, outs under. How many times has Paul Skenes gone 6 innings in his last 10 starts? The answer is 2. And he's bottom 5 in ROI. Fastball down to 96 miles an hour. Last start was on 7 days rest. Still didn't go long in the game. During this stretch, he's got an ERA of almost 6. So number 1, will they let him go that far? Number 2, will he put in that type of performance to get that deep in the game against a good team?
12: By the way, a team that's playing really good baseball lately, and they've been hitting the ball a lot better.
7: Yeah.
12: That might be my favorite bet of the night.
7: Yep. Ashcraft's been very good, but that was a tough loss last night that you got a solid performance out of Ray and then lost 3-2 and 12 when you didn't let Pittsburgh score in the 10th and the 11th. That was tough. And I don't mind Cleveland's side as well, considering now they're playing well. And I think
12: how about the under in that game? Because the pitcher going for the Angels has been really, really good.
7: Mm-hmm.
12: Urena?
7: Yeah. You could look at Seager props, too. He's 15 for his last 31 in the last eight games. That's DeGrom against K. That's a good one. K, three earned runs or fewer, nine games in a row as well. And we mentioned it yesterday. I'm glad we did. I think the Tigers are waving the flag. They've lost 9 of 10. Listless performance. Rasmussen's won 7 in a row again. He did it last night. Valdez was, you know, shaky early on. Tampa is 14-3, last 17 on the road. And why not, since we're out there? Boy, the Red Sox seem cheap. 20-1 in their last 21 games against teams above 500. Miami beats up on the bad teams. 35-16 against the worst teams in baseball. Everyone else, bad record. And they just find ways to win, like it's meant to be. Run differential in the eighth inning on, plus 42. Second best in baseball. Did it again last night with the comeback. Amazingly, the Padres are number one at plus 66. But, you know, I'm throwing a lot at you, but this stuff has been getting there as the favorites have been crushing it going back to Friday. Or, you know, some of these angles are coming in as well where you're taking on, you're fading bad teams and running with some streaks here like Tampa and Boston. And sure. And what Cleveland's doing. Cubbies also 4-0 against Arizona this year as well. Just raking. 42 bombs in August. 26 consecutive runs against their opponent. 20 with two outs. So they've been clutch, too, during this run.
12: I got the Paul Skeens numbers right in front of me right now.
7: Yeah.
12: And so books are moving. It's either 15.5 or 16.5 with the prop. That can be a big deal because, obviously, if you go 15.5, that means he's got to get... If he gets to 16, that's 5 1/3. Well, he did that four starts ago, but the last four, he has not. And his pitch count, by the way, through, like he had four innings against Cincinnati on the road last day of July, 100 pitches. He walked four. He's walked four batters, three of his last four starts. He has walked multiple batters, oh my God, in almost every start going back to June 20th. There are a couple of games where he did not, but for the most part, he's been walking between two or four batters almost every single game. So, boy, this guy, why would they not shut him down?
7: I know. What's the point even?
12: Yeah, 1.5 walks at Caesars right now. Over that is minus 180 in the game.
7: Excellent. One more, Varsho. You said Warren's been terrible?
12: Yep.
7: Varsho, 4-for-5 career against Warren, 2 home runs. Rainbow Authentics and VSiN are taking the bets to the beach. 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Eumanns on tomorrow.
12: Do you think Matt Eumanns and Tim Murray are flying together to Hawaii? Do they have, like, seats next to each other? Assigned seats? Eumanns is 6'5", Murray 6'7".
7: Oh, it can't be.
12: There's no way they can be.
7: No.
12: Up next, Derek Stevens, owner, CEO of Circa Las Vegas on the program. I guess we have an unbelievable weekend coming up in Circa. He'll explain coming up next.
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12: Time now for our weekly chat with Derek Stevens. He is the owner and the CEO of this great property, Circa Las Vegas, along with the Golden Gate and the D. Thanks for popping in today, taking some time out of your busy schedule. How are you?
29: Very good. Good to be back here, ready to go. Football season is upon us.
12: Oh, you can probably taste it with the contest and everything like this.
29: You could feel it right now. You know, I just got back into town, and just walking down to the studio here, you kind of feel it. You just feel it in the air.
12: You could on the weekends, forget about it. This past weekend, I hung out here all night on Friday after the show, and let me tell you, that was maybe at the scene at Stadium Swim was the best I've seen.
29: Yeah, this is the first year we ever did the Draft Nation deal, and I think we're going to lock that up for a long-term deal. This was amazing, the numbers. And, you know, I was out of town, so I'm watching him on all these group texts trying to keep up to speed. But, boy, these drafts were unbelievable.
12: Yeah, can't.
29: And the celebrities coming in was unbelievable.
12: Well, left and right.
29: Yeah, it was left and right. I think, like, a lot of old football players, like Austin Eckler is in, Adrian Peterson's in, quarterback Jeff Garcia, a few guys from the Howard Stern Show. Then we got a couple of these unique fantasy drafts. A couple of Wall Street groups came in. A couple female drafts came in. That's a big thing now, these female drafts. And one of them was a female draft of influencers.
12: Nice. So. Don't they call it, is it called the hot girls draft? Is that what they call it, or is that what it's dubbed and people know it as?
29: I don't know. It could be. I'm not sure if that's the official designation or not. It's apropos, though.
12: Because I can attest to that. They would qualify from what I saw out there on Friday.
0: You've interviewed Garcia, right?
12: Yeah.
0: Married to a Playboy playmate. How about that? NFL career, forget about it.
29: I didn't know that.
0: That was very impressive. He was able to pull. I know. Good for him.
12: So, but you think this upcoming weekend is going to dwarf what we had this past weekend?
29: It's kind of a different deal. So this upcoming weekend is last weekend was Draft Nation. It's all about these big time drafts, like what Ian Ritchie's doing and everything. This weekend is really, it's football contest sign up weekend. So, you know, it starts off at Bar Canada. We got the Champions Dinner. A lot of Blue Jackets going to be roaming around here Thursday night and all weekend. So that'll be a lot of fun.
0: Who's here for Radio Row? Contingent?
29: Yeah, I think 43 different groups.
0: All right.
29: Yeah, radio stations around the country, podcasts. So, yeah, that should be great. We should have a ton of fun with that. The other thing is the Draft Nation kind of continues on because we've got a couple of big drafts. I'm excited about this draft. You know, this one, I was a little leery about it as a licensee here in Nevada. So I asked the Gaming Control Board if they gave me thumbs up. And they gave me thumbs up. So we have our contingent, our team, and we've got an entry into the Big Daddy draft Friday night. It's going to be at Stadium Swim. It's going to be on the big screen. They're going to televise it. It's not on VSiN. It's on some other station that wants to televise it. It's a $100,000 entry.
12: Yeah, that's the big boy.
29: Yeah, we're going to have a lot of fun. So I had to put a whole fantasy team together. We're called the Cutthroat Trout. That's the official fish of the state of Nevada, Circa Cutthroat Trout. And we're going to try to make a difference.
12: How many teams?
29: 12-team league.
12: 12-team, winner take all? Or
29: No. It's a top four. So you finish fourth, you get 100. So you basically get a push. And then it pays 3-2-1. First place is 600,000.
12: Yeah, because I saw, like, was it a rendering or a photo? I mean, it looked, that whole 143-foot screen is going to be the draft board.
29: Yeah, it's going to be pretty cool.
12: Oh, it's going to look stellar.
29: Yeah, look good.
0: You mentioned it's here and it's in the air. People walking around and talking strategy for week one is really heating up as well.
29: Sure is.
0: Like last week, 2 weeks ago, it was Raiders, sneaky pick, got to take the Raiders, right? And then you see how lousy they've looked. And now after what's going on, that debacle in Cleveland.
29: Yeah.
0: Even Tony Rizzo was on today. You got to take Jacksonville, he said.
29: I'm interested in knowing how many people are going to take the Wednesday game and or the Thursday game because they might have the chance to rebuy in. If you're a little less price sensitive, try to get yourself a pass into week two.
12: That's kind of thinking to pick up steam every year.
29: Yeah. I mean, that's where, what do you think about Wednesday? I love it.
0: Yeah, right.
29: Absolutely.
0: Yeah.
12: Well, then, because last year we had Thursday, Friday, right?
29: Right.
12: And I think the year before as well, so you had an opportunity to do that.
29: Yeah.
12: So that, I think, has that been a growing thing over the last couple of years where people would do that and buy more by like Saturday?
29: Yeah, I mean, it has been. I mean, obviously it's a little bit matchup dependent. But remember on opening game, we had that opportunity where you could take the Chiefs against the Lions. Lions upset the Chiefs on opening night and gave you the rebuy opportunity. So, I think that's going to continue to grow. The weekend, though, I'll tell you what. Every morning I wake up, get these texts, and our CFO is on it. And she sends this group text out to us. It is amazing how you wake up in the morning and how much more money's in the account. It's just the wires are coming in like crazy. Pretty amazing because they all specify I'm coming in for millions or I'm coming in for Circus Survivor. fun ones are I'm coming in for $2,000 circa grandissimo.
12: I was going to say, what's the biggest wire you've gotten from one person or a group?
29: Yeah, it's usually a few hundred. A
12: couple hundred thousand?
29: Yeah.
12: Yeah.
29: Yeah.
12: Okay, so where do you think? I think the screen says 26 at last check for Grandissimo, the $100,000 buy-in Survivor.
29: Yeah, that's going to start popping here.
12: Very soon.
29: Yeah, it'll start popping tomorrow. We got a crypto guy tomorrow coming in. He's doing one with Bitcoin.
12: Okay, all right.
29: But yeah, now I think we're at a point where it's going to start popping. This Thursday and Friday, though, I would bet you we do $1 million a day of signups. Just it's got to, because the wires in the account indicate that's going to be the case.
0: All right, right.
29: And all the people for Radio Row.
0: Yeah,
29: I think they're all coming in with all their buddies' money and everything. Every city in the country, so it's exciting.
0: Can I get you on record? What do you think is going to happen, Survivor? Ready to put a number out?
29: Oh man, I don't know.
0: 28.
29: No, I don't
0: 25?
29: Know. 25? It's so hard to tell. It's just so hard to tell. I just feel 30. Real good. I feel real good. Remember, I just want to get to 20. After that, we're good. Okay. But so far, it's pacing really good.
0: Yes, it is.
12: If we start, well, we're going to start doing 1,000 a day. When does that start and then take off for the rest of the time leading up to the first couple of games?
29: I would bet we're going to start seeing about $1 million at a minimum start popping by Thursday. And then that'll go for about 2 weeks.
12: I saw this on a recent podcast that you did with Crackman. So there's no rake here for people who don't know. You should know that by now. But throw that into the mix. This, to do all of this, it basically is $7 million out of your own pocket?
29: Yeah, I mean, that's kind of a rough number. I would say this year we're looking at about $6 to $7 million. People think. We could charge a rake. But if we charge a rake, let's just say we charged a rake and it was 5%. Well, 5% on $30 million is $1.5 million. But if I was a player, I wouldn't want to pay the rake. But the reality is, that's not a big portion of what it takes to run the contest. Running the contest, there's a lot of money associated with it. Then there's obviously the marketing. I mean, we've got to deal with the San Diego Padres. We've got to deal with the Chicago Cubs, Chicago White Sox, Kansas City Royals. So we pay for a lot of commercials there. You guys know we go to every gas station around.
12: Yep.
29: You can't fill up a gas tank without hearing Mike Palm's name or voice or Jeff Benson's or mine. So we're pushing that. Then, starting next week, every electronic billboard around town and in other areas, Arizona, whatever. So, yeah, there's a lot that goes into it. Plus, we got the docuseries. So
12: yeah,
29: that's
12: true.
29: Not cheap to film that all which long. But we have a different model. I mean, our model is we want people to come out here. We want to give them a great value on great football contest, but we want them to come out and spend a few days with us. Whether during the football season and the off season, whenever. We figure we're gonna make it up. Through hotel rooms and bar and stadium swim and stuff like that over the course of the next 365 days.
12: Yeah, you want it when it's 115 out here for a couple of months in a row. You still want to find a way to get butts in the seats and people out here in your hotel rooms.
29: Yeah.
12: And it makes sense.
29: And people ask, why do you do it? Well, that's the gaffe. We're learning, we're meeting a lot of new customers, and yeah, some of them want to buy out Legacy Club. We landed out of last year, we landed two weddings this year. It was great.
12: Is that right?
29: Yeah, it was terrific. Oh, I'd never been to Circa. I got in the contest. Hey, my daughter's getting married. Yeah, it's good stuff. that's how you got to connect the math. It's like, that's the math.
0: There you go. That is the math. You had a busy weekend. Did you see what Butker did for Kansas City? You guys put a prop up here.
29: Okay.
0: He made a 69-yard field goal, no problem. Would have been good for 7.
29: Oh, I saw Jamie got a little creative. He said, will there be a 69-yarder? Yeah.
0: Plus 350.
29: They bet the yes.
0: They did it in another book, too.
29: Really?
0: They had 70 yards. It went from 8 to 4. It's too easy what these guys are doing. Did you see how easy that kick was?
29: Special ball.
12: Absolutely,
0: I mean, from 69, no problem.
29: At that point, you get rid of your punter.
0: Yeah.
29: Wow, that's amazing.
0: If this decides games this year.
12: At that point, you're going to really want to start to play in fantasy leagues with kickers again.
29: Yeah.
12: How about that?
29: That'd be something.
0: A ton of points.
12: Yeah.
0: Get Aubrey early.
12: I did last year.
0: There you go.
12: In one of the leagues that
0: happened
12: to win.
0: Fairborn hit 44 of them.
12: Maybe get this Packers kicker in the sixth round or something like that.
0: Smack.
12: Thanks for your time as always, Derek. We appreciate that.
29: Thank you.
12: In Pocket Plays up next. I'll give you an angle in week 0/1 in college football that is 18-5 ATS since 2013. Next.
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15: 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Take it.
17: I'll bet you $20 I can get you gambling before the end of the day. No way. I'll give you 3-1 odds. Nope. 5-1. Nope. 10-1. You're out.
0: All right, going back home, biting the hand that once fed him. He's got good numbers in that park. Big series in Atlanta. Freddie Freeman over 1.5 total bases tonight. And ran down some great baseball numbers throughout the show. A lot of different ways you can attack some of the props, the Varsho stuff, the Williams stuff. That's the 6-1 most strikeouts tonight, daily specials. And see if the favorites keep coming in. Freeman over 1.5 total bases tonight.
12: All right, Paulie, good luck. You got me here. Paul Skeens trending in the wrong direction now for quite some time. And the most outs he has recorded going back in his last five starts would be 16. Before that, he did pitch 7 innings, so 21 outs. That was against the Guardians. And then he had 5 1/3, 6 before that, 4, 5, 6. Like, it's not... I think going over here has kind of been a chore, and yet his pitch count in the process here, it was only 81 last week, but he was so inefficient. He had 4 walks and already gave up 3 earned runs. So they yanked him. The start before that against Miami, they lost 2-0. He had 65 pitches. They got him out. He pitched 93 before that, 100, 105, and 100. The Padres have been knocking pitchers around for the most part now for the better part of a month.
0: Hasn't gone long. Velocity's down. Taking on a good team. Why?
12: Right, yeah.
0: Why have him go 5 innings anyways, even when he had 7 days off? He didn't last long. ERA of 6 during his last 10 starts. Oof.
12: I hope they can drive the pitch count up on him again tonight. Again, the walks going back, 4-1-4-4-2-2. Maybe they can walk 2, 3, 4 times against him tonight. I'm going under Paul Skeens, 16.5 outs against the Friars.
0: College football back Saturday. 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
12: Good Twitter handle here, at VSiN Insights. 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College football since 2013 are 23-0 straight up, 18-5 ATS, 78.3%. Average score, 54.3 to 8.3. Brad Powers was awesome earlier. If you missed it, you can go back and listen to the Follow the Money podcast. He was in the second hour, and he was making the case for the over in the USC San Jose State game. This one would point towards USC blowing their doors off, and that's what he said when Lincoln Riley takes on inferior competition like this. What he said, they average 59 points per game on offense. That's not the total for the game. That's their team total on average.
0: Has some power-rated 12th best team, but thinks they win 7-8 games. Brutal schedule.
12: Oh, it's been bad.
0: Keyshawn Johnson not high on them either.
12: Yeah, going back, now you have to factor this in, I think, to Lincoln Riley and history, right? Despite this team having a great roster, it has not gone well when they travel to the Midwest or the East.
0: No.
12: Like, are they going to go and win at Indiana? I think I don't love Wisconsin. Could the Badgers, be a slip-up for USC? Maybe.
0: Yes.
12: Maybe.
0: Yes. Tony Rizzo was great earlier today. What was the key quote? The 25 years of goodwill and blind loyalty,
12: is gone.
0: They've had enough. And there's no hope.
12: Pretty good timing for them to build a new stadium.
0: Yeah, and then naming Watson the starter as well. But the NFL news today. Disaster for the Miami Dolphins at practice. Offense was so bad, Willis stopped it and gave him a pep talk. It still didn't work. Tua's been so bad, they can't even name him the starter. Richardson's going to start for the Colts in his biggest start of his career. Just trying to hang on and be a backup or a showcase to be traded.
12: Uh-huh.
0: I don't even know if that's even possible. Baker Mayfield, we were awful and out-physicaled by Jacksonville. Pushed around. Chase left with an injury. He's going to be okay. Evans with a groin injury. Still not practicing. More distractions for the 49ers as well. Off the field, which we mentioned.
12: Yeah. At first blush, the Chase situation did look a little dicey today, but he got up and he told a local radio station that if he needed to keep practicing, he would have been able to. So that was much better than what, the Genty thing is still a little bit weird where they're saying a prayer and it's a sprain. So
0: yeah.
12: Also, Kenneth Walker unlikely to practice and has foot soreness. Now, today is August 25th. That report came out. Again, as I said earlier, there was a Twitter doctor who documented this. It was August 22nd of last year where the same report came out and Kenneth Walker had to be a timeshare pretty much with Charbonnet. We're supposed to expect this being a bell cow situation for Kenneth Walker. This goes for fantasy or for betting. Doesn't matter, right? I know that he's going either late first, early second round in a lot of drafts. People have been making the case for him for offensive player of the year. Most touchdowns.

0: that. To your point, is there ever good news when you wake up? Basically not.
1: How high would you take scribbling?
0: And
1: I mean,
0: higher than the rest of the world, probably.
1: It just seems that Evans is good. This is going to last all year,
0: sure,
1: right?
0: I want everything to do with this guy.
1: And you trust the creativity and all the weapons he's got to throw to somebody.
0: Yeah.
1: And he might be the one or two option now.
0: Look, if I was super high on Ricky Pearsall last year for similar reasons,
1: that's right.
0: I have to do the same thing with scribbling. I have to. They got to throw the football to somebody. And this guy certainly has proven to be a really good preseason football anyway.
1: Yeah.
0: Looks really good.
1: I think you got to take the Rams in Australia. Maybe Kittle plays. See what happens with McCaffrey. But Pearsall out for the year. Who knows if you'll have Evans. Who knows what that's going to look like? You don't lose Jennings. Who are you going to throw to, right? Oh. The Rams dominated the game in San Francisco last year. That bizarre loss on the Thursday night game that McVay can use as a rallying cry about you let up and it cost you.
0: I'll put it this way. I'm going to refuse to allow myself to be high on the 49ers this year. I just can't do it. And I think Purdy's really good. I love Shanahan. Overall, if they could stay healthy, certainly I've said this for how many years did they have like the best roster in football? And then
1: that's again, another one.
0: Again, they make a deep run or they completely flop.
1: Yep. Missed it. Couldn't do it. Close. Should have done it, but could have multiple Super Bowls. Couldn't do it.
0: And this might have been the biggest takeaway from the whole Watson stuff still. We talked about a lot of props earlier in the show with Watson and the Browns. But a good tweet from Clev TA, among active quarterbacks in a minimum of 15 starts, no quarterback has been worse versus the betting market with a team total. The last time that we saw him, the Browns went under their team total in all seven of his starts in 2024. They scored 18 points or fewer in all seven of his starts.
1: Now, come on. That's the Marvin Lewis stat, but he couldn't win a playoff game and they couldn't even score like the 18, 19 points.
0: I mean,
1: you get that on accident. You couple turnovers, one nice drive, whatever. Kickers are automatic now.
0: Right.
1: That you can't even get 19 points in a game.
0: So
1: $230 million?
0: Browns are plus 475, lowest scoring team in football. It's like the most amazing number to bet for, 5 months, but I'd certainly cash that one and be happy about it. I think there's an angle here where that continues, where they're playing in these low scoring games and they have to yank Watson because he's so bad at not scoring points. And it might get worse
1: That's
0: with
1: true.
0: Sanders.
1: That's true.
0: So right. If you want a little bit of a longer shot, I think the Titans at 11-1 might could be in the mix.
1: Depends what you read and believe. There are reports out of Cleveland. It wasn't even close. So what does that say about Sanders?
0: Maybe Watson starts the entire year.
1: Oh, no.
0: Stay tuned. Femi Abebefe, Will Hill. Next up, VSiN Primetime. Pac Show, former linebacker Eddie Walls, Best Bets NFL, and Circa Odds maker Jeff Sherman breaks on the latest line movement for the Tour Championship. Then Dustin Sweetelson tonight takes over cashing out at 11 p.m. Best of luck, everybody.
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15: 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I'm Femi Abebefe, hanging out with you guys at the Circa Resort and Casino in downtown Las Vegas, where it's happening, folks. You can feel the vibe when you walk onto the property. 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As always, though, you can watch us VSiN.com/watch. The VSiN Watch app is where you can watch us as well. 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And as always, make sure to tweet at the show, at VSiN Live on Twitter, at Femi Abebefe is where you can find me, at Not The Will Hill is where you can find my guy, Will Hill, who'll be joining us momentarily. We got our whole crew behind the glass with us here at Circa, our producer Corey York with us on the ones and twos as always. And throughout these 4 hours, we'll have four guests joining us. But before we get to those guests and we set the table for this program, I want to say a quick hello to our guy, Will Hill, who's alongside me for this four-hour journey. What's going on, Will? How are we doing on this Tuesday evening?
16: Femi, it's a little weird. Usually, it's funny, kind of based like the internal clock over what day, you know, you're working, and kind of usually it's a whole hump day, you and me on a Wednesday. But Tuesday and Thursday, I mean, poor Matt and Tim, I feel bad for those guys. Mean, they get paid, what, seven figures easily to go to Hawaii and just kind of slum it. So pour one out for them. They'll be in our thoughts and prayers as they're, I'm sure, getting through their trip. But should be fun. Only, great baseball card, first off. And you can start to count down the days, Femi, until we can say the football offseason is over. I mean, we got it Saturday. It's right around the corner. So should be a fun 4 hours and great time of the year. I'm looking forward to it.
6: Oh, yeah. A rough assignment for our guys, Tim Murray and Matt Eumanns, over there on the island. But you mentioned it, 15 days until opening night of the NFL season, 9 days until college football week one, 4 days until college football week zero. It is absolutely here. There is no more offseason. Summer's over. The kids damn near everywhere across the country are back in school outside of a handful of pockets of the country. Like, everyone's back on their routine. We are, I know we have Labor Day weekend coming up next weekend, but it doesn't matter. Football season is back. Baseball season is heating up, and it is an absolute glorious time on the sports calendar. But before we get into all of that, and before we get into our VSiN primetime game of the night, I do want to set the table for the guests that we do have joining us across these 4 hours, starting 1 hour from right now. That's 60 minutes, folks. We'll be joined by Circa Sportsbook Senior Risk Manager, our good buddy, Jeff Sherman, will join us at 8 o'clock to give us a peek behind the counter as we approach football season, like we mentioned. Then at 6 o'clock Eastern Time, DraftKings Trading Manager Matt Grill checks in with us as we celebrate week zero in college football. Then at 10:15 Eastern Time, betting analyst for Fox Sports Radio, Jared Smith, will hang out with us, host for the Morning After Pod. He's going to give us his best bets for season-long props for the upcoming NFL season. And then at 10:30 Eastern Time, we'll allude to it, our VSiN teammate, our good buddy, Tim Murray, live from the island, talking all things week zero. We're going to find out what Tim is up to, what he and Matt have been up to over the course of this Tuesday, and what they have planned for you guys coming up on Wednesday. That's tomorrow night on VSiN Primetime. So very much looking forward to our conversation to round things out with our good buddy Tim Murray at 10:30 Eastern Time. But, Will, let's not waste any more time because we have a lot to get to with tonight's baseball card. Let's get right to our VSiN Primetime Game of the Night.
13: The lights are on and the stakes are high. It's the Primetime Game of the Night.
6: Oh, we got ourselves a doozy in the ATL between the Los Angeles Dodgers and the Atlanta Braves. Dodgers minus 150 on the money line. Braves plus 139 total at 8.5. But the big story with this game, it is the return of Tyler Glasnow to the Los Angeles Dodgers rotation. Glasnow making his first start since May 6th in what is a very, very important game. Both these teams, division leaders, the Braves have a 4-game lead in the loss column on the Phillies. The Braves, though, 4 games back in the loss column of the Dodgers as they're trying to get up to be a top 2 seed in the National League playoffs. Will, anything that you liked, side, total, props that stood out in our VSiN Primetime Game of the Night?
16: I didn't bet the game, and you and I have talked about this all year, the times we're doing these shows together, betting baseball. We like fading these pitchers fresh off the IL. There's a little rust. They're not in rhythm. Although I will admit, you got to kind of self-scout, self-handicap too. It really hasn't worked as much this year as it has in the past. So I've gotten away from it. Usually it would be Braves in a plus price. And you know what? Braves at home getting plus 140, even though they haven't played well. That's intriguing. You fade a guy right off the IL, maybe a first five over. But like I said, Glasnow first off is really good. And yeah, this idea that you just fade these pitchers fresh off the IL and you do well, I mean, you got to, and I know, look, small sample size, but Cole came off the IL and pitched well. We can go Freed. Mm-hmm. I remember we were doing the show a month, 6 weeks ago. He came out 5-6 shutout innings. So it hasn't really worked. So I'm not like cutting in line here to fade Glasnow coming off the IL. We lean towards the Braves at the plus price. I don't want to lay this kind of number, certainly, with a pitcher who hasn't pitched in a long time. But, big picture, Dodgers, as they always seem to do, Femi, kind of getting healthy at the right time. And there's a little strategy to, when these guys get hurt and just, hey, let's kind of NBA load manage style. Otani's throwing bullpen. Snell's back. They've got Scooble. Glasnow takes the mound tonight. Getting healthy maybe at the right time. A little ramp up before the playoffs. But I passed the game. Do you have a play here, Braves and Dodgers, and what could be an NLCS preview?
6: You mentioned it. We must scout thyself and make sure that we're taking inventory about how our strategies and how our philosophies are going. But we also must trust the process. So I am fading Glasnow a little bit. I'm not going full fade. I'm not betting the Atlanta Braves, not doing any of that. I'm just taking the first five over. I'm a little bit of a coward with this play. First five over for me, over 4.5, minus 125 is the juice. I'm always just going to be skeptical of these guys making their first starts off of the IL. It's just a tough spot as well to be thrown into this series. I know the Dodgers kind of take these guys in like a part of like a very detailed ramp up period. They're not just going to throw him out there blindly and say, hey, go pitch. Like this has been very structured along the way with his rehab. But still, this is like you can't simulate at Atlanta on a Tuesday night in a very pivotal moment. Like it's hard to simulate that. That's just something that you got to do before you get comfortable doing that again. And also on the flip side of it, I mean, I've never really been like a Bryce Elder guy. So I think we get some runs early in this game. Like, and I love the fact that Elder's coming off a pretty strong start too this past Sunday against the Diamondbacks. So the Elder roller coaster, one good start, usually followed up with a bad start. And I'll be fading Tyler Glasnow in his first start coming off the IL. So first five over 4.5, minus 125. Not a full fade of Glasnow, but a slight fade. And maybe, who knows, maybe the Dodgers win the first five, 5-0. And I'm able to win my bet. But we're going to give ourselves multiple outs with our VSiN primetime game of the night. Not a whole lot of betting action with this game. Mark Borchardt, he went ahead and took Freddie Freeman over on the 1.5 total bases at plus money there. So the betting card a little bit lighter for Dodgers Braves, but we will have our eyes on this game. Anything else that caught your eye, Will, at the early action this evening in Major League Baseball?
16: No, I mean, we had to send our picks in, obviously, before the show. I did play Boston minus $1.38 or so. They're up 1-0 on Miami. And I just thought Tolley is so much better than Phillips, where I thought the price was reasonable.
6: Yeah.
16: Miami, not much of a home field advantage. I was listening to some of the game last night watching it. I think I was on the Marlins channel, and the Marlins announcers were kind of complaining. And they were about as vocal as you'll see announcers get, kind of calling out the fans. This is a Red Sox home game. The Marlins are right in the playoffs. the Marlins should show, the fans should show up better than this, but yeah. Tolley's really good. Phillips is the much lesser pitcher. So 1-0 start for Boston. Wouldn't jump out on anything live, but I did bet Boston there. And I took the half run in the first five with the Royals against Max Scherzer. You always go through this. I went through this yesterday with the Cubs against Merrill Kelly, and I was on the wrong side of it. You got a pitcher you want to fade. Okay, that's the easy part. This guy, bad numbers, bad advanced stuff, everything. Do you bet the first five? Do you bet the first five money line? Do you bet the full game? Do you bet the team total over, first five over? Yesterday, I bet Cubs team total over against Kelly, over 2.5. They landed on 2. Everything else I would have done would have won. First five money line, full game money line, full game team total over. But to me, Scherzer, who's a $1.30 favorite, shouldn't be a favorite over anyone. Velocity's way down. Homers are way up. He is, I would imagine, in the last month or so of his career. So, Royals team total over. You can still jump in on live. The game just started. But fading Scherzer is the way I would go. Choose your kind of a flavor of ice cream, however you want to do it. But I just kind of, I don't know, hopefully chose the right one here, taking the half a run, laying about $1.35 with the first five. And I just love winning on that half a run, Femi. Love when it's tied after five, I still get paid.
6: I am in lockstep with you in that game north of the border between the Royals and the Blue Jays. I'm not with the first five or taking any half runs, any of that stuff, because I didn't love the card in terms of first five. So I went the prop route, and I went back to the all reliable, the home run bets. And I'm in lockstep, man. Like, I like Salvador Perez to hit a home run tonight, plus 440. You could probably jump in live and get that, depending on your sports book. I'm with you. I mean, Max Scherzer, he's a washed king. That's what he is. Every now and then, you see an all-time great. Now they're at the end of the line. Hashtag washed king is Max Scherzer. Like, we're going to take advantage of that. I don't think Salvador Perez as well has been swinging a hot bat. Five-game hitting streak. Let's go out there and get some power tonight. I think he does so and leaves the yard. Plus 440 for me with Salvi Perez. Also in the Brewers game, I like Jackson Churio to hit a home run. Plus 460. Hasn't hit one since the ninth. No time like the present to do it in the Big Apple. Love the price on Churio, so it's a pretty easy click for me. I also like Pete Alonso, plus 425 to hit a home run. The Polar Bear has been on one this month. I'm not going to overthink it. Let's ride the hot hand. He has seven homers this month with an OPS over 1,100. Love him tonight against Liberatore. And then a couple more home run bets. Mike Trout, plus 470. Similar to the Churio handicap. Hasn't hit one in more than 2 weeks. And I think Gavin Williams is the guy that finds a lot of barrels. And then finally, Dominic Canzone for the Mariners, plus 455. That'll be on the late night game between the Phillies and the M's. This is the Soto Mojo. I'm starting to believe, Will. I'm starting to believe. We'll get into that and some of these division races as we're just getting warmed up here on a Tuesday night on VSiN Primetime.
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6: 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This is VSiN Primetime on a Tuesday night. We are Femi Bebfe and Will Hill hanging with you guys here on the Sports Betting Network. We're talking about it with our producer Corey York during the break there. The I guess the SEC decided to join the Big Ten and banning guys from who have gone pro, have signed contracts, then going back to school. Quite frankly, I don't give a damn about any of this stuff anymore. Week zero starts in 4 days. Week one is in 9 days. The NFL's in 15 days. Spot the damn ball. Let's play some freaking games. Enough of the court stuff. Like, honestly, like this is, I don't know if you have anything, Will, that you want to add to this, but that's all I'm going to add. Cause like, unless there's a betting application, like, I don't know, like a good player going back to school. Cause this is a guy couldn't even cut it on the Cleveland Browns. Now he's going to move the needle for the college football national title picture. Like, get the hell out of here. Like, what is this even about?
16: Completely with you. I will say, like, some of these guys were all SEC last year, the tight end for the Browns. You know, if he goes to the right program, you know, the defensive lineman was all SEC, but I can't do it. I don't have the energy. I've got too many things to worry about and sweat, and we just care about the bets. And here's the thing. Once the games get started, as broken as college football is, college basketball, just college sports in general, is once the games get started, that's all we care about and all is right with the world. But everything in between is a disaster. I don't have the energy to get outraged or talk about it. And that's where I'm at. So I'm with you. Put the ball in the air and let's play.
6: Let's play. Let's play. It's like we got baseball division races that are legitimately compelling. Like I was going through a lot of it, like there are bets to be made, in my opinion, with some of these baseball division races here. And like there is a lot going on, like in the American League. I mean, the AL West, that's a division that's always going to catch my eye. I root for the Seattle Mariners. I was watching the game last night where they were absolutely teeing off on Zach Wheeler. Didn't expect that. Didn't have that one on the bingo card, but it was fun to watch it. Like the Mariners are starting to find their mojo. Cal Raleigh finding his mojo with three homers last night. There's not a team that's above 500 in the American League West. It's a horrendous division. Like, so like in terms of merit, awful. But from a betting standpoint, very interesting. Like the AL Central is not even spoken for. The AL East, on a more positive note, that's not spoken for with the way the Red Sox have been playing. Yankees right now taking on the Astros. Obviously, the Rays have been one of the great stories of this baseball season. There's been so much good stuff to talk about, so much good stuff to watch, so much good stuff to bet. I don't want to bore myself with all the other nonsense. But from a baseball standpoint here, Will, like the AL West, plus 150 on the Rangers, plus 190 on the Astros, plus 220 on the Mariners. This thing is wide open. I grabbed some Mariners last week at plus 335. At this point, I feel like the market's probably fine, but like I wouldn't hate anybody if they wanted to grab plus 220 on Seattle to win the division. But, man, the schedule for the Mariners is light, especially once you get to September. And the other team's a little bit more difficult to where if Seattle really has found themselves, why can't they win the AL West after what has been a disappointing season, relatively speaking, of course, in comparison to last year?
16: This is bizarre because I just finished recording my podcast and I opened literally like, I don't know, 10, 15 minutes ago. And I don't think I left the window open where you could hear me, but I had very similar thoughts on the Mariners. I think it's 19 of the final 22 games for Seattle, Colorado, the Angels, the A's. It's been bad. It's been ugly. They enter, they're six games under. If it didn't happen now, it's probably not going to happen. You could say all those things. You are who you are at this point. We're not, you know, this is not April 18th or May 18th. We're coming up, you know, end of summer here, last week of August. That being said, Kate Anderson comes up, a little juice, a little youth. And he was okay in his debut, pretty good. And they left him maybe a little too long and he gave a couple homers to kind of taint the stat line. But they've got the pitching. No, I mean, the Astros are firing their GM and the manager. It's the old line from Dumb and Dumber. Our dead pets are heads are falling off. Texas, we know who they are. They can't score. They can't hit. I'm with you at price at 2-1. Seattle, like life on the line, would I pick them? I actually might.
6: Seriously?
16: I think they're the best bet. I don't trust them. I don't trust them. But to me, that schedule, I mean, you look at those 22 games and we can pull up the schedule. And I think it's 19-22. I mean, that's got like 14-5 written all over it. Those teams, they're going to be playing stink. You're running out a good pitcher every day. I think Seattle is live to possibly win the division here.
6: So I have the schedule. I broke it down into key division games, games against above 500 teams, and games against teams who are currently 500 or below for all three teams. So this is Texas, Houston, and Seattle. So like key division, like Mariners, Angels, I don't have as a key division game because the Angels can't win the division. Like this is a three-horse race in terms of key division games. So for Texas, currently your favorite, plus 150. They have three games left at Seattle. They don't play Houston the rest of the way. But games against 500 teams, they're going to, like, after tonight, they have one more game against the White Sox. They have three at Milwaukee, four against the Rays, three at the Diamondbacks, and then three against the Red Sox. So, like, you know, like a decent amount of games. And then they have, for the 500 teams or below, 3 against the Athletics, 3 against the Blue Jays, 3 against the Mets, and then 3 at the Minnesota Twins. That's the Texas Rangers. Here's what it looks like for Houston, who's currently plus 190. They just have 2 games left at the Seattle Mariners. So both Texas and Houston have to go to Seattle. Keep that in mind. But for Houston, games against 500 teams, or above 500, I should say, they have 2 left against the Yankees after tonight, 4 games against the White Sox, 3 against the Diamondbacks, 3 against the Phillies, 3 against the Rays, 3 against the Braves. And then for the games against 500 teams or below, it's 3 against the Mets, 3 against the Royals, 3 against the Athletics. Now for the Seattle Mariners, who are currently plus 220. I mentioned the 3 that they have against the Rangers, the 2 they have against the Astros. Those are their key division games. Games against teams that are above 500. After tonight, they have 1 more against Philadelphia, and they have 3 games left against the Red Sox. That's it. That's the end of the list. Here are the rest of the games. Teams that are 500 or below. 3 against Toronto, 7 against the Athletics, 4 home and 3 away. 7 against the Angels, 3 away, 4 home. And then 3 against the Rockies. Like, it's right there for the Mariners. If they can just survive the rest of this series against Philadelphia, the Toronto series, which Toronto's technically below 500, but that's a tricky series. Rematch of the ALCS, yeah. Got to go back toward the scene of the crime. And then they have Boston as well to start next week. But after that, it is just an absolute cakewalk. And then the 5 games against Texas and Houston, all of which are at home. Hey, life on the line, I'm taking Seattle. when you lay it out like that, like, it just feels like the Mariners, yes, they've been bad this year, but someone has to win the division. Why not them?
16: And I think books put this out, but I'll ask you, the amount of wins, you know, the season's over, the final day, and I think it ends on a Sunday, which I don't like. I hate it goes against NFL.
6: Yeah, it's,
16: for
6: it's
16: years they
6: rough.
16: Did it on a Wednesday and kind of have its own island. Just put it on a Wednesday. It doesn't need to go head-to-head in football, but
6: or Tuesday,
16: dust settles, like everything clears, Tuesday or Wednesday. I'm 100% with you. How many wins for the AL West winner?
6: Oh, my gosh. I mean, right now, Seattle's 63-69. Oh, man. I mean, we're talking like, what, like 81? Something like that?
16: Like 81, 82, yeah.
6: Because
16: like, if we think it's going to be Seattle's not going to soar here and win 100 games, obviously. News break. I mean, they're 6 games that. Under with 5 weeks to play. I'm with you. I mean, we might have like an 81, 82 scenario here.
6: Yeah, it's a horrendous race, but it's such a fun betting conversation because the team that has the easiest schedule, and it's priced in, obviously. Like, we're not the only people that know the schedule. Everyone knows the schedule, right. Which is why the Mariners are plus 220 as opposed to, like, plus 400 or something like that. But still, even when you factor in that it's been baked in, I still think there's value on the Seattle Mariners team. Now, let's see what happens tonight, you know? Like, it's a decent pitching matchup, Kirby versus Nola. I didn't have, like, a strong betting opinion with the side. I just bet Dominic Canzone to hit a home run in the game. But, I mean, Nola on the road, yeah, it could be a little shaky. Kirby, you hope he can do something for the Mariners here. Because, man, if they can take 2 out of 3, after taking 2 of 3 against Chicago, if they can do that against Philly, who's been red hot, I really feel like that would be a nice indicator for this Mariners club to give them that confidence of saying, hey, we can be that team that was 6 outs away from going to a World Series just a season ago.
16: Yeah, it should be fun. And I made this point before, but I know once football starts, we get week 0, week 1, everything. It's all football all the time, and people kind of lose sight of baseball. But these are some incredible races because you outline the division races, then you have the entire – you know, the madness with the AL wild card race, NL wild card race, not as interesting, but it should be a lot of fun here these last 5 weeks.
6: Oh, yeah. And the fun will continue on the other side because we haven't even gotten to the best part about it. I said there's bets to be made with these division races. Stick with us because coming up next, we're talking about the American League East. Oh, buddy, it's about to get good here on VSiN Primetime.
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6: Rainbow Authentics and VSiN are taking the bets to the beach. Tim Murray and Matt Humans are heading to Hawaii for a special edition of VSiN Primetime live from the Sheraton Waikiki Beach Resort on Wednesday at 7 p.m. Eastern Time, plus a beach edition of the College Football Betting Podcast, breaking down all the Week Zero action on Thursday. Don't miss VSiN in Paradise, live in Hawaii, Wednesday and Thursday, August 26th and 27th, only on VSiN. Welcome back. This is VSiN Primetime. That's why Will and I are here on this Tuesday night, by the way, because Tim and Matt, they get the Hawaii assignment. Tim will be joining us later on at 10:30 Eastern Time, live from the Sheraton on Waikiki Beach Resort. So very much looking forward to those visuals. We'll not be jealous whatsoever here on this Tuesday night. As we're, I'll, I'll say this, you know, I am in Vegas, so I can't be acting like I'm like in the worst place on the earth, you know. But it'd be nice to be in Hawaii,
16: right?
6: See the Pacific Ocean every now and then, as I don't see much water here in the desert, you know.
16: I haven't gotten any of the particulars or updates. Maybe we can ask Tim when he comes on. I'm assuming separate rooms, separate beds. That can be assumed here on this trip.
6: I heard bunk beds, but I haven't gotten like a full confirmation on that. So I'm still working to confirm. But that's what sources were telling me, but I'm not sure how close those sources were to the situation. That's at least what I'm getting. So we'll see. Perhaps bunk beds. I don't know what the flight situation was like for those guys. We'll see what's going on.
16: And when I was out in Vegas a couple weeks ago, Rolly Romero, the boxer, I know you and I were going to interview him, but he had some scheduling issues. Yeah. He ended up fighting last weekend. Matt and I interviewed him. I guess Matt and I were not good luck because Rolly was pretty confident when he was with us. But apparently, and I didn't watch too much of the fight, but Rolly, much to his dismay, ended up on the wrong side of the fight. Did you watch any of that fight? Did you hear, and a lot of the people are talking about the interview Matt and I did with him, got a lot of buzz on the streets. Did you hear any of the interview? Did you watch any of the fight?
6: I heard the interview. I thought you guys did a tremendous job.
16: I appreciate it. Yes. You did.
6: Yeah.
16: Right.
6: You know, 2/3 of that interview was great. I don't know about 1/3 of that interview. In terms of the fight, I did not see the fight. You did give me updates, though, Saturday night. So I was privy to what happened and what transpired at T-Mobile Arena Saturday night in Las Vegas. And that's all I'll say, because I know he's from here. I'm not trying to have somebody roll up on me. That's all I'll say. But yeah, you know, I just can't win them all, I guess is how I'll sum that up.
16: I would sum it up, and again, I didn't watch all of it, but a lot of people seem to think Romero acted in the final rounds like he thought he had a lead, and it was pretty clear he didn't. Some would say if you listened to the interview, you wouldn't be like completely shocked by that. But again, maybe we'll get a rematch and then we can have him back on and kind of discuss it and try to get him for a post-interview fight. Maybe you can book him because you've got that Femi Abebefe charm. But it was Teo Lopez with the victory.
6: I don't know if I have the charm because I wasn't able to be a part of the interview. So I'll leave that up to Corey, since Corey was finally able to track him down.
16: Yes.
6: Corey won, Rolly Romero 0. And I guess Corey and Teofimo Lopez can share that victory from last week. So some updates from around Major League Baseball before we get in trouble here. A recent primetime game of the night. Braves have a 2-0 lead on Tyler Glass now. So I'm liking that right now. Runners on second and third. Here we go. I'm on the over in the first five, over 4.5 at -125. I was a coward. I didn't want to bet Atlanta because I was just terrified of doing that. So I just bet the first five over. But so far, off to a pretty good start in that contest. And then the Astros have a 1-0 lead on the New York Yankees as we head to the bottom of the second. But that takes me to where I want to really spend time with this segment, and that is with the American League East. Because as we were headed to break in the last segment, I said that the AL East is a very interesting betting market and an interesting division race. Not for the same reasons as the AL West. AL West, everyone's bad, but someone has to win, so it's fun. This one, we have three good teams in the Rays, Yankees, and the Red Sox. Someone has to win, but they will be a much-deserved division winner. And the Rays right now are your favorites, -200. They're 78-53. The Yankees are +185, 74-56. And then you have the Red Sox, who are 13-1, 72-59. But the Red Sox have been kind of one of the big stories of Major League Baseball since the All-Star break. They had the long win streak. They've been the best team in baseball since like the 4th of July. They have been tremendous. So far, it looks like Atlanta's going to bring in another run there off the sack fly from Ozzie Albies. So that'll be 3-0 Braves here in the bottom of the first. Still have a runner on third with two outs. So let's keep it going here, boys. Let's add some more across the plate. But back to the American League East.
16: Yeah.
6: Will, we have had the Red Sox conversation for the better part of this summer. And you know me, I have been very much anti-Boston Red Sox.
16: Wow. But are you going to do what I think you're going to do?
6: You know what? Every man has a price. And that's what these conversations are when we talk about teams and when we talk about what the possibilities are. It is all about the price. So if for someone who has been anti-Boston Red Sox, like myself, And that's anti, to be clear, anti to win the World Series, which I still am. I don't think they're going to win the World Series.
16: Hot take.
6: But I think the Boston Red Sox are going to win the American League East. And wow. this morning, Will, I bet them. So Circa had 12-1. I believe DraftKings actually might have a better number, but I don't live in a DraftKings jurisdiction. DraftKings says 13-1 last I saw. But I bet some 12-1 on the Boston Red Sox to win the AL East, because a lot of it for me, and I'm talking about this right now as I'm watching the Yes Network, they're showing Aaron Judge starting to run around on the field, so it looks like Judge might be coming back soon from his IL stint. But a lot of that to me is I think Tampa's running out of a little bit of gas here as we head towards this end of the road, and also Tampa's schedule, a little bit more on the difficult side. And then New York, it's whack-a-mole with the injuries. They get a guy back, they lose another guy. Hey, welcome back, Garrett Cole. We'll see you later, Max Fried. We're going to get Aaron Judge back. Well, Stanton also injured his other calf. We're never going to see him again. It's just whack-a-mole with all these injuries with the Yankees. The team that's been playing well, the team that has been consistent over the second half of the season is the Boston Red Sox. And at price, and that's the big thing, at price, I think they are much closer to New York and Tampa than what the betting market thinks. So I had to pull the trigger. 12-1. Both Sox, that dirty water, I got it. I got that dirty water. Let's go Boston Red Sox. To win the AL East.
16: I have been using that same phrase, whack-a-mole, with the Yankees, because that's just what it feels like. And people, you know, I go on with Gil Alexander every Wednesday, and he's like, well, Yankees got the best team. I was like, yeah, if, and it's always ifs and buts with them. It's like, yeah, when they get this guy that back and that guy back. So whack-a-mole, I've used that exact expression, but I'm surprised. I don't mind it. When you kind of teased that you had a division bet, I was thinking, all right, he's going to take a shot with the Yankees. I didn't think you're laying $2, a little over $2 with the Rays.
6: Oh, no, can't do it.
16: I did not expect the Red Sox. So I'm surprised, by the way. I was looking at the same update you're looking at. These Yankee updates when it's Stanton and Judge are so depressing. It's like Aaron Judge got the big headline, his picture, and it's like, looked at a baseball field today, stared at second base for 8 minutes. It's like, what are these updates? Let me know when he's playing. Let me know he's on a rehab game. Like
6: made his way to Yankee Stadium.
16: Picked up a bat. Yeah, I mean, it's crazy. I've never seen such bizarre updates, really, really bizarre updates. But I'm rooting for you. Hey, this late in the year, that big of a price, you're not that far back. I get it. I certainly get it.
6: And what I love about it is that, one, like, the Red Sox do have 7 games left against the Yankees and the Rays. And, like, they have a big series against the Yankees coming up here in the Bronx. That's going to decide whether my bet has any sort of legs or not. Like, if they go out there, lose 3 or 4, RIP, rip up the ticket, no chance. If they win 3 or 4, or heaven forbid, if they ever swept and won all 4 games, now we're cooking with some serious gas, and the price starts to resemble what we saw a couple weeks ago when this was really like a Red Sox fever pitch prior to them stubbing their toe on the West Coast, losing to the Athletics, etc. So they have that going for them. But in terms of outside of the AL East, games against teams above 500, it's after tonight, it's one more against Miami, which, by the way, they have a 1-0 lead on the Marlins right now. It's 3 games against the Cubs, and that's it. They play so many games against teams who are at 500 or below 500. How about 3 against my Seattle Mariners? How about 4 against the Orioles? 3 against the Angels? 3 against the Royals? 3 against the Rangers? 3 against the Guardians? If the Red Sox are as good as people think they are, and the Red Sox are as good as they have been playing since the summer months, why can't they take advantage of that easy schedule? And if they can win those games against the Yankees and the Rays, they don't have to win all 7 of them, but let's say they go 5-2 in those 7 games, they should be right there in terms of winning the American League East. So at the big price, if the price was 6-1, I'm passing. But the price was 12-1, so I had to bet it. I'm in on the Boston Red Sox to win the division. We can get into the Rays and the Yankees and all that, and also getting some wild card pass to wrap up this first hour, but it was just too good for me to pass up on Boston.
16: Are you going to get a Red Sox hat?
6: Hell no. Not a chance of hell. Hey, if they win the East, though, I might get like a rally towel or something. Someone from Boston, send me one to the Circus Studios here when you win the contest and make that tour. Bring me a towel, and I can be out here singing the songs. Well, I don't even know what the hell the Red Sox even sing. A Sweet Caroline? I have a lot to learn as it comes to the Boston Red Sox. But I'm on board, Boston. Me and you, we're in it together. And we'll have more on the other side here on VSiN Primetime.
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6: All the good times are rolling along here on a Tuesday night on VSiN Primetime. He's Will Hill. I'm Femi Abebefe. We're 45 minutes into this one. We've laid out our bets for the evening. Talked about some futures plays that I have in Major League Baseball. I love the Mariners to win the West. I'm in on the Boston Red Sox to win the American League East. And now, Will, I feel like I'm watching these AL East. Because like, that's the beauty of betting the division races and having futures. Because like, you have action everywhere now. Like I'm locked in on Astros Yankees as if it's game two of the ALCS. Like, I'm locked in on Rays Tigers, you know, rooting for Detroit. I'm out here like rooting like hell for the Boston Red Sox. That's just the AL East. And of course, you switch it over to the AL West. I'm like, okay, like, let's go White Sox. I need you to beat the Rangers, you know? So I'm kind of rooting for Houston on one hand, but like, I guess that Houston Yankees game, either way, I could find a positive or a negative, but like the Mariners Phillies. I mean, like that game, like, I'm a Mariners fan, so I gotta be rooting for the Mariners regardless, but it adds some extra little extra oomph to it, you know, when you have all this action. But that's what makes it fun, as I'm hoping that our VSiN primetime game of the night can go over in the first five as well.
16: 100% right now, Yankees threatening down a run.
6: They are.
16: Bottom of the second, two on, two out. I think it was Yanar Diaz who hit a home run for Houston off Warren. Warren's been bad recently. I have no action in that game. But I remember my dad telling me when I was growing up, and, you know, you teach me about sports and all this stuff, and it's been devalued a little bit with all the extra playoff spots they had. He's like, there's nothing. He goes, you haven't really experienced it yet. But when you're a fan of a team, there's nothing in baseball like a pennant race. You're watching your team. You're watching the other scores from the other team.
6: Yeah.
16: It's so fun. It's been watered down because so many teams get in now. And you look at the American League. If you don't get in, you don't deserve it. But, I mean, think back to, like, when I was a kid, it was two teams would get in the American League. It was two divisions, and there was no wild card. Eventually, they expanded the divisions, and they made it three divisions and a wild card, and it just has slowly been devalued. But it's fun. You get action, like you said, action all over the place. It's really good.
6: I will say, though, to push back on that is, like, yes, it is kind of watered things down a little bit, having an expanded field, but it does mean that, like, there's more games with stakes attached to it.
16: Oh, yeah.
6: You know what I mean? Like, it's like, oh, like, this game that I would not be given any care of, like, now it matters because it's a team that could win. You know, I guess the trade-off of it. Like, yes, like, maybe teams can clinch easier, or maybe we bring in some worse teams or whatever. But, like, it gives you more meaningful games. It's kind of the conversation that we have in college football. You know,
16: like the
6: expanded playoff. It's like, oh, I love the BCS era. I'm like, I don't know, man. Was it that fun when you had two losses in October and the season was over? Was that fun? I get the stakes are high in September.
16: Rutgers Northwestern. Like, you know what? 3 years from now, when Rutgers Northwestern's a big game for our 48 team college football playoff, it wouldn't have been the case back in the mid 90s for sure.
6: Hey, you know what? I don't care. Let it be a big game. All right. We do it in March. I mean, I guess like March Madness, like, you can say, well, that's why we only care about college basketball 1 month of the year. But like, still, we still love it. Like, I'm still betting college basketball in January and February, and I'm watching it. And like, the game is not do or die, but it's still fun. I just hate like the conversation because like, I'm a West Coast guy. I root for the University of Washington. Like, every year, like, oh, is the Pac-12 eliminated from the playoff? And like, dude, it's September 20th. Like who wants to hear that? You know, like, why do I care? You know, like why should I care about the rest of this season if the conference has been eliminated before the first month of the season? Like, I don't know. And by the way, the Dodgers got one on the board, so I just need one more run to get this first five over. So please get this done for me.
16: For baseball, the trade-off was, though, all right, only a few teams make it, but we play 162 of these games, so we're going to play so many of these games, they might as well matter. It's not like, hey, we play 162.
6: Yeah.
16: And you can become like the NBA where you put like, you know, a third of the sport or half of the sport in. So I get it. What was the line? Oh, was it 2007 or so?
6: Pandemonium
16: Piscataway. What you got here?
6: Went over the total. Kyle Tucker. Let's go. Kyle Tucker. Look at that. It wasn't Kyle Tucker, by the way. Someone that looked like Kyle Tucker. Sorry. That was not him.
16: Oh, man.
6: Hey, you know what? I'm being blinded by the dollars that are falling out of the sky. Who the hell is that? 46 on the Dodgers? I have no clue who that is.
16: Looks kind of like Sean Green, except he retired like 20 years ago. Remember the sweet swinging lefty who was on the Mets for a while?
6: Fiducia?
16: Hold up, see who it was.
6: Who the hell is
16: Okay, the catcher.
6: Okay, I'm like, I've never heard of this person in my life. Right, but shout out to him.
16: They got him from the Rays at the deadline. He's a light hitting catcher, but with Will Smith out, they've got some catching issues here. So
6: hey,
16: Ohtani at the plate, and your bet cashed. Let me ask you before we get into some other things.
6: Mm-hmm.
16: With the news that Ohtani's going to throw a bullpen, I think might pitch on Sunday. Does that get Femi to put his grubby little paws on his wallet, pull out some cash, and take Ohtani to win MVP?
6: You know. It is, how could you not think it? I guess the thing for me is that, are they going to slow play him? Is it going to be, okay, let's let him pitch two innings, and then let's let him pitch three innings, and then four?
16: You wouldn't start him unless he give you three or four, but I get your point.
6: Like, you know,
16: what is the point where, if he has four good starts or even okay starts, I don't know how you don't give it to him, but maybe they're tired of giving it to him. I don't know.
6: Because like, if you could tell me that, like, okay, like there's no restrictions, we're hitting the ground running, we're going right back to what it was prior to his IL stint, like in early July, where he was giving you like 5-6 an outing. Like, if that's the case, I'm betting Ohtani hand over fist. I'm looking to bet anything with a plus sign in front of it. But yeah, I think they're going to try to slow play it a little bit because the goal for them is make sure that he's ramped up and ready to go for October. I don't think the Dodgers as an organization cares that Ohtani misses out on this MVP. Now, maybe Ohtani personally, he might care and be like, well, I want to win this one, but they're so close to the playoffs. I mean, we're almost exactly a month away from the final day of the regular season.
16: Right.
6: It's like, hey, man, you're going to lose this one to PCA. As long as you're healthy next year, you're going to win another MVP. The year after that, you're going to win another one as long as you're healthy. Like, you can let this one go by. Let's not try to push all the chips to the center of the table just for this regular season award when we're trying to do something that no team has done in a long time. That is the three-peat. I want to see what it's going to be like. But, like,

0: 85 and two-thirds innings pitch right now. Like, so what he needs to, I think, get to triple digits, I believe, to have any chance of winning, like at least 100 innings pitched. So however he does it, whether it's a complete game, a couple complete games or whatever, or if it's five innings here, five innings there, five innings here, five innings there. If you told me, like if you said, okay, Otani's going to pitch 100, exactly 100 innings and he's going to keep hitting how he has, like OPS, like around like what, 940, 950 in that range, I would bet Otani to win MVP. So yeah, to answer your question, if he can get me to 100 innings and he keeps hitting, because theoretically he should be healthier, the hitting is going to start to regress positively because he's been in a little bit of a slump, at least in the summer months. If he starts to regress and he closes white hot with the plate or at the plate with the bat, I think Otani is going to win this award and steal it from Pete Crow Armstrong, even though PCA has gotten as close as anyone has gotten to stealing it from Otani outside of Aaron Judge, who had to hit 62 home runs to do that back when they were both in the American League.
1: There's a lot of variables, but with 5 weeks to go, and again, you don't, and you know this, if you bet awards, you don't get paid until like basically the turkey hits the table on Thanksgiving. But I would imagine just, hey, you got all the information you have right now. There's a lot of unknowns. We're looking at a very close vote. I don't think either guy is going to win decisively.
0: No, I don't think so either. Unless the Dodgers just said, you know what, we're shutting him down until the rest of the season pitching wise, and he'll just be DHing, and then we'll like have him pitch out of the bullpen in the postseason or something like that.
1: I don't think that's going
0: to
1: happen.
0: But yeah, I don't think that's going to happen.
1: He's throwing bullpens and he wants to pitch. I don't think it's going to happen.
0: Yeah, I don't think that's happening. So I think it's going to be a close vote regardless. So yeah, at this point, I'm looking for plus money because at the end of the day, the voters still believe Otani is the best player ever, or at least of his generation. And it's true. I think we all believe that. And if there's a sport with the voter fatigue, it doesn't really necessarily factor in.
1: I agree.
0: It's baseball. Like we saw back-to-back managers of the year in both the American and the National League. Think about that before you say voter fatigue is going to steal this from Shohei Ohtani. All right, that does it for hour number one of VSiN Primetime. But coming up to begin hour number two, we're joined by our good buddy Jeff Sherman of Circa Sportsbook as he joins us next here on VSiN Primetime.
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14: 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To update you guys on some scores from around the big leagues, right now in the bottom of the fifth, the Rays have a 1-0 lead on the Detroit Tigers. Red Sox are up 1-0 against the Marlins in the bottom of the fifth, but the Marlins do have the bases loaded, so a chance there for the Miami to take the lead. Rockies are up 2-1 on the Nationals in the top of the fifth. We are knotted up at 1 between the Royals and the Blue Jays in the top of the fourth. Astros lead the Yankees 2-0 in the bottom of the third. Scoreless between the Brewers and the Mets. Braves have a 3-2 lead on the Dodgers in the top of the third. And the White Sox are up 2-0 against the Texas Rangers in the bottom of the first. That one just getting underway on the south side of Chicago. We'll continue to keep you updated on what's going on around Major League Baseball, but we have to turn our attention to football. And to help us do that, to kick off this hour number 2, he is our good buddy. And for the first time, for at least me, because every time we talked to him, we were calling him Las Vegas odds maker. Now we get to officially call him Circa Sportsbook Senior Risk Manager, our friend Jeff Sherman, joining us via the Progressive Guest Line. And he's on Twitter at Golf Odds. Jeff, congratulations. I know I've told you congratulations off the air, but I have to tell you congratulations on the air. I'm sure you've been enjoying your time here at Circa. How we doing, man? 4 days away from college football. Let's go, buddy.
15: Yeah, no, thanks for that. And that introduction does sound better than Las Vegas odds maker, as I was in limbo there for a little bit in between. So good to be going and running right in the football season.
14: I got to start off asking you, I mean, because we'll get to the Super Bowl liability and some win total stuff, because you were telling me that you guys had some sharp bettors who have been tacking some of these win totals. But NFL preseason, 2 weeks down, one more week to go. We have some games coming up on Thursday, Friday, Saturday, and then we'll be off to the regular season. How has it been like, the action that you guys have been seeing? Because it feels like more and more preseason is gaining in popularity from a betting standpoint. How have you guys been doing so far booking the preseason games through the first couple weeks?
15: It's been pretty good. If you notice, the major moves have not really been getting there. So if you've been opposing those at the apex of the move, you've been doing pretty well. So the books have been holding their own for the first